0: the effects of the rainfall will continue to surface over the coming days. We will continue to monitor everything that's taking place on the ground. We recognize that even more rain will be coming down for the next 24 to 48 hours. And so we will remain prepared to make sure that the state will provide whatever is needed.
1: He says there's thousands of employees across every region of the state ready to provide immediate assistance for things like water rescues. Following Thursday's heavy rainfall across the state, more wet weather this weekend, emergency crews are highlighting free resources available to assist stranded drivers.
2: Patrol Manager Lynn Self with the Tarrant County Sheriff's Office says its Courtesy Patrol is a resource drivers can call when they need help with disabled vehicles, dead batteries, and flat tires. He also says with severe weather like heavy rain, it can cause water to back up directly onto active highway lanes, prompting their assistance.
3: Well, what will happen is the roadways, the way they're designed, especially on 820 East Side with the construction over there, there are several low areas. The water will tendency to take out one of the lanes, usually the far right lane, which is closest to the drain. And what we will do is we'll provide traffic control to make sure the motorists that are traveling that roadway stay out of the far right lane. We'll move them over to the left.
2: Self says drivers should stay alert near construction zones during heavy rain, and if they need help, to call the 1-800 number on the back of their Texas driver's license if they get stranded or need any other type of roadway assistance. Emily Capetillo, TSN News.
1: Over a million voters are currently on what's called the state's suspense list. 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The quickest way to verify your voter status is by visiting the official state portal at votetexas.gov. It takes just a minute to make sure you're ready. If you're not, the final day to register to vote is Monday. Former Dallas Cowboys quarterback Tony Romo has agreed with CBS to leave the network. CBS said they have mutually parted ways. Tony Romo pled no contest to an intoxication charge while driving in Milwaukee in July. J.J. Watt will stay on the role as lead analyst. He will be paired with Jim Nance. Tony Romo says he's going to take some time to consider his future. This is TSN News.
4: She was 14 years old, for sale in a motel off I-35. Traffic through Dallas, Austin, and San Antonio. Now her traffickers are in prison because Ken Paxton put them there. 40 years for the trafficker, 20 years for the woman who posted the ads online. The human trafficking and organized crime unit that locked them up, Ken Paxton built it. The website that sold kids like used cars, Ken Paxton shut it down. Politicians talk the talk about protecting our kids. Ken Paxton walks their traffickers directly to prison, protecting Texas kids and locking up the people who prey on them online and off. Prosecutor, dad, attorney general, Ken Paxton for U.S. Senate. Texas PAC is responsible for the content of this advertising, paid for by Texas PAC, not authorized by any candidate or candidate's committee. TexasPAC.org.
1: President Trump this afternoon posted Republican Senator Tom Cotton's phone number on social media, claiming that Cotton is holding up a bill to make daylight savings time permanent. He posts on social media that the Senate ought to take up the House-passed Sunshine Protection Act. The U.S. Coast Guard today saying it's searching for missing medical transfer aircraft. Six people on board, four crew, two passengers. They say the FAA notified the Coast Guard Command Center that they lost contact with the aircraft while it was traveling from Bermuda to Boston. In the alleged cockpit attack on that Fly Dubai flight to Israel, officials say the pilot attempted to carry out a terrorist act by attacking his colleague with a crash axe that was on the plane. That suspect also accused of putting the Israeli-bound plane into a nosedive in an attempt to crash it. A new report says we're not getting enough fiber. 94% of us, they say in a report, don't get enough. I'm Campbell Reed, TSN News.
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6: Here is your KSST KRBA FM weather. Any lingering rain showers or rumbles of thunder should come to an end overnight. With mostly cloudy skies, we'll see the low down to 64 degrees. Any breeze out of the north to northeast, but that'll be very light. Sunday, mostly cloudy to start, but gradually becoming sunny through the daytime, and a warm high of 84. I'm meteorologist Jared Cirillo on
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1: Here is your KSST KRBA FM weather. Any lingering rain showers or rumbles of thunder should come to an end overnight. With mostly cloudy skies, we'll see the low down to 64 degrees. Any breeze out of the north to northeast, but that'll be very light. Sunday, mostly cloudy to start, but gradually becoming sunny through the daytime, and a warm high of 84. I'm meteorologist Jared Cirillo on
0: 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Coming up October 8th from 5:30 to 6:30 p.m., it's the annual candlelight vigil put on by the Safety Crisis Center here in Sulphur Springs. Come out and support victims of domestic violence. The event will be held in downtown Sulphur Springs on Celebration Plaza. In case of rain, it will be held at Christus Trinity Clinic, 113 Airport Road.

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2: I was in the middle of the Atlantic Ocean when it happened. 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
4: WonderMap.com weather stations in Sulphur Springs have received from 1.70 to 3.6 inches of rain Thursday through Saturday. A Cub Scout troop that's been inactive since the COVID-19 pandemic is reorganizing. Cub Scout Pack 6069 will hold an organizational meeting at 6 p.m. Monday night at the First United Methodist Church in Sulphur Springs. One of the organizers is Steve Morgan. He says Cub Scouts now involve boys and girls from kindergarten through fifth grade. It helps them develop citizenship, leadership, and responsibility. Events include the Rain Gutter Regatta, a race for toy boats, and the Pinewood Derby, a race of wooden cars made by the children. The Cub Scouts have seasonal Saturday-only events at the Scout Council camps, such as the Chillery in December and the Fishery in the spring, which include archery and target shooting with BB guns. Parents and children interested in joining Cub Scout Pack 6069 are invited to the meeting at 6 p.m. Monday night. Parents and other adults interested in leadership roles are also invited. Anyone who can't make the meeting may attend one of the Cub Scout meetings at 6 p.m. Monday nights at First United Methodist Church. 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
1: Here is your KSST KRBA FM weather. Any lingering rain showers or rumbles of thunder should come to an end overnight. With mostly cloudy skies, we'll see the low down to 64 degrees. Any breeze out of the north to northeast, but that'll be very light. Sunday, mostly cloudy to start, but gradually becoming sunny through the daytime, and a warm high of 84. I'm meteorologist Jared Cirillo on
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4: I'm Kristen Yates with an Ag Minute. Winter is around the corner and it looks like El Nino will continue to dominate upcoming weather forecasts. John Baranek, ag meteorologist for DTN, talked about El Nino's influence on U.S. weather this year.
5: Yeah, so what El Nino does, I mean, it's going to be the record one. We're basically in record territory already. So this is going to be the driving force. I mean, we are going to see some variation to it and it's not going to be consistently like I'm about to say. But overall, what we really see during El Ninos is a very, very warm winter period, especially across the northern half of the U.S. So we should expect a lot more higher temperatures. We'll still get storm systems moving through. I think we'll get less snowfall, even up here by me. So I'm really excited about that. I hate pushing snow. So if we don't have to do that up here so much, I'll be really happy about it.
4: Baranek said winter storms are still quite likely, though states that more often see snow might see more rainfall than usual. This has been an Ag Minute. I'm Kristen Yates, TSN News.
6: What do we really know about James Tallarico? Tallarico said,
7: defending Trans Texas is something we have to do every day.
6: Tallarico supported using taxpayer dollars for sex change surgeries on young children, claimed denying your child's gender identity is abusive, said the trans community needs abortion care too, and even called Jesus a radical feminist and said God is non-binary.
7: Defending Trans Texas is something we have to do every day.
6: But it gets worse. James Tallarico voted to allow biological men access to women's bathrooms in schools and for biological boys to play in girls' sports, saying some things are more important than fair competition in sports.
7: Defending Trans Texas is something we have to do every day.
6: Radical liberal James Tallarico, for they, them, not you. Texas PAC is responsible for the content of this advertising, paid for by Texas PAC, not authorized by any candidate or candidates committee. TexasPAC.org.
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5: Sulphur Springs Wildcats senior running back Dobson Martin scored 5 touchdowns, and the Wildcats romped over Ferris 42-27 Friday night in a game heard on KSST. The Wildcats drove 75 yards after taking the opening kickoff and scored on Martin's 5-yard run. Yanzel Cervantes kicked the extra point and all 6 PATs after the Wildcats' touchdowns. Sulphur Springs drove 87 yards for its next touchdown as Martin scored on a 3-yard run. After an interception in the end zone by Carmarian Jeffrey, the Wildcats scored on a 56-yard screen pass from quarterback Deuce Timmons to Martin to lead 21-0 at halftime. In the second half, Martin scored on runs of 8 and 5 yards. An interception by Tice Bradford led to the final Wildcats touchdown on a 7-yard pass from Timmons to T.J. Jones. Sulphur Springs led 42-14 with less than 6 minutes to play. Ferris scored 2 touchdowns in the final 4 minutes to make the final score Sulphur Springs 42, Ferris 27. The Wildcats are now 3-3 for the season, but 2-0 in district play. They are open next Friday and host Paris October 16th at Gerald Prim Stadium. The Lady Cats volleyball team down Pittsburgh 3-0 Friday. They play at Bonham Tuesday night at 6:30. KSST Sports.
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1: Here is your KSST KRBA FM weather. Any lingering rain showers or rumbles of thunder should come to an end overnight. With mostly cloudy skies, we'll see the low down to 64 degrees. Any breeze out of the north to northeast, but that'll be very light. Sunday, mostly cloudy to start, but gradually becoming sunny through the daytime, and a warm high of 84. I'm meteorologist Jared Cirillo on...
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2: In high school football scores from Friday night, Sulphur Springs 42, Ferris 27, Como Picton 37, Cayuga nothing, Edgewood 49, Quitman 8, Frankston 52, Alba Golden 8, Commerce 65, Eustis nothing, Mount Vernon 71, Mineola 7, Malakoff 57, Rains 2. And in six-man football, E.T. Homeschool Sports 56, Campbell 8. Cumbie, Winsboro, and Cooper were open. The Sulphur Springs Lady Cats volleyball team downed Pittsburgh 3-0 Friday evening. They play at Bonham Tuesday night at 6:30. The Lady Cats are tied for the lead in the district with Paris and Texarkana Pleasant Grove with 3-1 records. Mason McTavish scored only 94 seconds into his first game with St. Louis to put them ahead to stay. Joel Hofer stopped 25 shots, and the Blues won 4-0 at the Dallas Stars on Friday night in the season opener for both teams. Dallas lost a season opener for the first time since 2019, ending a 6-game winning streak that had been the NHL's longest active streak. The Stars were also shut out in a home opener for the first time since moving to Dallas before the 1993-94 season. The Dallas Cowboys play at the Houston Texans at 12 noon on Sunday.
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4: The Hopkins County Veterans Memorial was erected in the center of Sulphur Springs to honor the men and women who have served our country. 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
1: Here is your KSST KRBA FM weather. Any lingering rain showers or rumbles of thunder should come to an end overnight. With mostly cloudy skies, we'll see the low down to 64 degrees. Any breeze out of the north to northeast, but that'll be very light. Sunday, mostly cloudy to start, but gradually becoming sunny through the daytime, and a warm high of 84. I'm meteorologist Jared Cirillo on
2: That Texas Sun. 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Turns our green hills to a tender dry feast. 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It's a sacred stewardship for the seeds we have sown. So let's keep the Lone Star State burning bright, not burning down.
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2: Sulphur Springs Wildcats senior running back Dobson Martin scored 5 touchdowns, and the Wildcats romped over Ferris 42-27 Friday night in a game heard on KSST. The Wildcats drove 75 yards after taking the opening kickoff and scored on Martin's 5-yard run. Yanzel Cervantes kicked the extra point and all 6 PATs after the Wildcats' touchdowns. Sulphur Springs drove 87 yards for its next touchdown as Martin scored on a 3-yard run. After an interception in the end zone by Carmarian Jeffrey, the Wildcats scored on a 56-yard screen pass from quarterback Deuce Timmons to Martin to lead 21-0 at halftime. In the second half, Martin scored on runs of 8 and 5 yards. An interception by Tice Bradford led to the final Wildcats touchdown on a 7-yard pass from Timmons to T.J. Jones. And Sulphur Springs led 42-14 with less than 6 minutes to play. Ferris scored 2 touchdowns in the final 4 minutes to make the final score, Sulphur Springs 42, Ferris 27. The Wildcats are now 3-3 for the season, but 2-0 in district play. They are open next Friday and host Paris October 16th at Gerald Prim Stadium. The Lady Cats volleyball team down Pittsburgh 3-0 Friday. They play at Bonham Tuesday night at 6:30. KSST Sports.
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0: We'll see the low down to 64 degrees. Any breeze out of the north to northeast, but that'll be very light. Sunday, mostly cloudy to start, but gradually becoming sunny through the daytime, and a warm high of 84. I'm meteorologist Jared Cirillo on
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6: WonderMap.com weather stations in Sulphur Springs have received from 1.70 to 3.6 inches of rain Thursday through Saturday. A Cub Scout troop that's been inactive since the COVID-19 pandemic is reorganizing. Cub Scout Pack 6069 will hold an organizational meeting at 6 p.m. Monday night at the First United Methodist Church in Sulphur Springs. One of the organizers is Steve Morgan. He says Cub Scouts now involve boys and girls from kindergarten through fifth grade. It helps them develop citizenship, leadership, and responsibility. Events include the Rain Gutter Regatta, a race for toy boats, and the Pinewood Derby, a race of wooden cars made by the children. The Cub Scouts have seasonal Saturday-only events at the Scout Council camps, such as the Chillery in December and the Fishery in the spring, which include archery and target shooting with BB guns. Parents and children interested in joining Cub Scout Pack 6069 are invited to the meeting at 6 p.m. Monday night. Parents and other adults interested in leadership roles are also invited. Anyone who can't make the meeting may attend one of the Cub Scout meetings at 6 p.m. Monday nights at First United Methodist Church. 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
1: Here is your KSST KRBA FM weather. Any lingering rain showers or rumbles of thunder should come to an end overnight with mostly cloudy skies.

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1: Here is your KSST KRBA FM weather. Any lingering rain showers or rumbles of thunder should come to an end overnight. With mostly cloudy skies, we'll see the low down to 64 degrees. Any breeze out of the north to northeast, but that'll be very light. Sunday, mostly cloudy to start, but gradually becoming sunny through the daytime, and a warm high of 84. I'm meteorologist Jared Cirillo on...
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1: Here is your KSST KRBA FM weather. Any lingering rain showers or rumbles of thunder should come to an end overnight. With mostly cloudy skies, we'll see the low down to 64 degrees. Any breeze out of the north to northeast, but that'll be very light. Sunday, mostly cloudy to start, but gradually becoming sunny through the daytime, and a warm high of 84. I'm meteorologist Jared Cirillo on...
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1: Here is your KSST KRBA FM weather. Any lingering rain showers or rumbles of thunder should come to an end overnight. With mostly cloudy skies, we'll see the low down to 64 degrees. Any breeze out of the north to northeast, but that'll be very light. Sunday, mostly cloudy to start, but gradually becoming sunny through the daytime, and a warm high of 84. I'm meteorologist Jared Cirillo on
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10: WonderMap.com weather stations in Sulphur Springs have received from 1.70 to 3.6 inches of rain Thursday through Saturday. A Cub Scout troop that's been inactive since the COVID-19 pandemic is reorganizing. Cub Scout Pack 6069 will hold an organizational meeting at 6 p.m. Monday night at the First United Methodist Church in Sulphur Springs. One of the organizers is Steve Morgan. He says Cub Scouts now involve boys and girls from kindergarten through fifth grade. It helps them develop citizenship, leadership, and responsibility. Events include the Rain Gutter Regatta, a race for toy boats, and the Pinewood Derby, a race of wooden cars made by the children. The Cub Scouts have seasonal Saturday-only events at the Scout Council camps, such as the Chillery in December and the Fishery in the spring, which include archery and target shooting with BB guns. Parents and children interested in joining Cub Scout Pack 6069 are invited to the meeting at 6 p.m. Monday night. 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Anyone who can't make the meeting may attend one of the Cub Scout meetings at 6 p.m. Monday nights at First United Methodist Church. 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
1: Here is your KSST KRBA FM weather. Any lingering rain showers or rumbles of thunder should come to an end overnight. With mostly cloudy skies, we'll see the low down to 64 degrees. Any breeze out of the north to northeast, but that'll be very light. Sunday, mostly cloudy to start, but gradually becoming sunny through the daytime, and a warm high of 84. I'm meteorologist Jared Cirillo on...
2: 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The late Bill Bradford collected the tales of the past. He, with his extensive collection, created the History and Heritage Files. Today, KSST maintains this tradition by continuing to air Bradford's extensive accumulation of day and history files. 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
7: Sulphur Springs Wildcats senior running back Dobson Martin scored 5 touchdowns, and the Wildcats romped over Ferris 42-27 Friday night in a game heard on KSST. The Wildcats drove 75 yards after taking the opening kickoff and scored on Martin's 5-yard run. Yanzel Cervantes kicked the extra point and all 6 PATs after the Wildcats' touchdowns. Sulphur Springs drove 87 yards for its next touchdown as Martin scored on a 3-yard run. After an interception in the end zone by Carmarian Jeffrey, the Wildcats scored on a 56-yard screen pass from quarterback Deuce Timmons to Martin to lead 21-0 at halftime. In the second half, Martin scored on runs of 8 and 5 yards. An interception by Tice Bradford led to the final Wildcats touchdown on a 7-yard pass from Timmons to T.J. Jones. And Sulphur Springs led 42-14 with less than 6 minutes to play. Ferris scored 2 touchdowns in the final 4 minutes to make the final score Sulphur Springs 42, Ferris 27. The Wildcats are now 3-3 for the season, but 2-0 in district play. They are open next Friday and host Paris October 16th at Gerald Prim Stadium. The Lady Cats volleyball team down Pittsburgh 3-0 Friday. They play at Bonham Tuesday night at 6:30. 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

In my childhood days, I was raised on a farm. And helping Daddy in the field. By nighttime, how I longed to hear my daddy say, "Come on, son, it's time to go home." The older I get, the more I realize when this life is over and the battles have been won, how much sweeter it'll be to hear Jesus say, "Come on, JD, it's time to go home."

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2: Kevin Williams.
5: Oh, that's on here.
2: Yeah. Lauren Talley.
5: Yes, Lauren.
2: Buddy Green. Homecoming queen herself, Tori Taft.
5: I'm so happy to be here, my subjects.
2: And Bill Gaither.
5: Yeah. Oh, Bill.
1: All of my guests today have a lot of musical goals. Jason Crabb, Karen Peck, and New River.
6: We're going to crank up the program going back to the Kennedy Center in Washington, Bill, for a wonderful night.
1: Here's an Andre Crouch classic. Andre was a dear, dear

0: I say hallelujah.
1: Yes.
0: I love that song.
2: So good.
0: My public service announcement today is this is International Thank You Day. It costs you nothing, but it can mean so much. Aww. Find someone who has done something kind for you and just say thank you. It will make their day a good day,
1: good.
0: And it'll make your day even better.
1: Thank you, Bill.
2: Thank you, Bill.
3: Come here, Bill. Come here, baby.
0: Signature Sound, the Vocal Band.
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0: before, but you can't say that anymore. After today, this will become your new go-to word of the day. So are we ready?
1: Pickled peppers.
0: If anybody knows this one, it is sniglet.
2: What?
0: Sniglet. That's the word of the day.
2: Okay, wait
0: anybody
2: a minute.
0: Sniglet.
2: Sniglet.
1: Oh,
2: yes.
1: Are you kidding me? Nobody knows sniglet. I got sniglet.
3: Yeah.
1: I got sniglet
2: That's
1: for days.
2: What
4: yes,
2: I heard.
4: Indeed.
1: Sniglet, right. The little known and often overlooked third cousin of Winnie the Pooh. Oh, little sniglet. This sneaky little fictional anthropomorphic fainting goat who passes out every time Tigger sneaks up behind and says, "Hey, little buddy, what's happening?" Sniglet was never quite as popular as the other animals because of his dishonesty, his cheating, his lying, stealing, false promises. He is now known as United States Senator Sniglet. There you go. Did I get the correct?
2: All right.
4: That's awesome.
2: It actually means a made-up word, but I totally believed every word of that.
3: Me too.
1: Oh, it's a sniglet complex here.
0: Yeah. Here's Jason Grab.

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1: And here's a promise we can all hold on to. 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
2: You know, it gives us a lot of encouragement when you're recording a program like this. 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A simple note is very encouraging.
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3: Let's go back in time to the cathedrals. 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This is I've Been With Jesus on Bill Gaither's Homecoming Radio.

0: I'm Daniel Britt, back here at Homecoming Radio with my friend Kevin Williams, Gordon Mote, Buddy Green, Bill Gaither, Lauren Talley, and Tori Taff.
1: Oh, yes, we are back. And Buddy,
2: yes,
1: I hear you have some shopping advice for
2: us. Oh, yes, I do, and I've learned this the hard way. If you shop for groceries when you're hungry, you will triple the cost of your food bill.
3: Yep.
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1: I'll tell you how you can quadruple it,
2: yeah.
1: If that's a word. Take your hungry 16-year-old with you.
3: Yep.
1: That'll really increase it.
2: Yeah.
0: Jesse Dixon.

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1: 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The Gaithers have always been one of my favorite musical artists. Moved to Arizona over 3 years ago and look forward to attending one of your concerts here one day soon, maybe in the Phoenix area. May God bless your beautiful music like it always has blessed me over the years. That's from Nyla.
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0: Welcome to Peace by Believing with John Redmond, Associate Pastor of First Baptist Church in Pasadena, Texas. On the night before the cross, Jesus took the cup, spoke of his blood poured out for the forgiveness of sins, and changed the world forever. Today, we will reflect on the sacrifice of Jesus and discover the life-changing power found in his blood, power to forgive, redeem, restore, and give hope, as John shares a message titled, The Power of the Blood.
1: If you have your Bible this morning, if you would open it, please, to the Gospel of Matthew in chapter number 26. And I want us to begin this morning just by reading a familiar passage of Scripture. Here's Jesus now on the Thursday night before his Friday morning crucifixion. He is in the upper room in Jerusalem with his disciples, and he is instituting the Lord's Supper. They've just had the Last Supper together, and Jesus now begins to shift a gear. They had gathered on this Passover weekend to remember what had happened so many years ago down in Egypt, when after 430 years of the Jewish people living in bondage, God declared to Moses that it was time for them to be delivered, time for them to be rescued. And so God said to Moses, and read about this in Exodus chapter 12, what I want you to do is to tell each household to take a lamb. And if it's a small family, a small household, then two houses can share the lamb. And sacrifice that lamb and put the blood of that lamb on the doorpost of that house. Because at midnight, God said, the death angel is going to pass through Egypt. But if you are under the blood, when I see the blood, I will pass over that house and nobody in that house will be killed. And if I don't see the blood, the firstborn would be killed. And so each year the Jewish people celebrated that Passover and still do today. If you've ever been to a Seder service, and we've had some of those here at the church through the years, I know my dad and I went to a Jewish doctor's home many years ago in Houston for a Seder service. On another time, we went to the Seder service for a family in our church who grew up Jewish. And to hear that service from a Jewish perspective, as they were remembering that night so many years ago when their ancestors were saved and protected because they were under the blood. And so here is Jesus, and here are his disciples, and they're doing what Jewish people did every year at Passover. They're having that service, and they're remembering God's deliverance and God's rescue. But again, as Jesus began to shift the gear, he's saying to his disciples, what we're doing here tonight is not just Jewish history. We have not just come to remember what happened way back there down in Egypt in the past. But tonight, Jesus is saying to those disciples, tonight we will see that what happened back then was not just a historical event, but it was also Bible prophecy. And the blood of the lamb that was put on the doorpost around those homes, that blood was a picture of the blood that I will be shedding in just a few hours when they put me on that cross and put the nails in my hands and in my feet. And my blood will come out of my body. And Jesus was saying to those disciples, the Passover in Egypt foreshadowed what would happen in just a few hours in Jerusalem when I die for your sins, and not only for your sins, but for the sins of all the world on the cross. And so in verse 26 of Matthew 26, here's how it is presented to us. And as they were eating, that is, they're eating this Passover meal, Jesus took bread, blessed and broke it, and gave it to the disciples and said, take, eat, this is my body. Now he's shifting the gear, and he's helping them to understand that something very significant is happening. Then he took the cup and gave thanks and gave it to them, saying, drink from it, all of you, for this is my blood of the new covenant, which is shed for many for the remission of sins. But I say to you that I will not drink of this fruit of the vine from now on until that day when I drink it new with you in my Father's kingdom. And so Jesus is saying, just like those lambs in Egypt were slain and sacrificed, I, as the Lamb of God, am about to be sacrificed. My body is about to be broken, and my blood is about to be shed for the forgiveness of sins. Now, it's interesting in verse 29 when Jesus said, I will not drink of this fruit of the vine from now on until that day. Notice those three words, until that day. Say that with me. Until that day when I drink it new with you in my Father's kingdom. When is that day? When is that day? My understanding of Scripture here is that Jesus was talking about a future kingdom, not in heaven, but on earth, known as the millennium. We know that the next prophetic event on God's clock is the rapture of the church. At any moment, there could be a trumpet sound from heaven, the voice of the archangel, and we could be caught up to meet with God in the air. Wouldn't it be wonderful if this day ended in heaven with the rapture of the church having taken place? It could happen before this sermon is over with. In fact, whatever day that the rapture takes place on, it is no more likely to happen on that day than it is on this day. It could happen any day, and we'll be in heaven with Jesus. On earth, the great tribulation will happen for 7 years after that with the Antichrist and all those terrible plagues we read about in Revelation. But at the end of those 7 years, Jesus is coming back to this earth. In Revelation 19, we read that, the Battle of Armageddon. The Bible says heaven will be open and Jesus will be on a white horse and Jesus will come out of heaven and we will be on white horses of our own and we will be following Jesus down into that valley of Megiddo in northern Israel for the Battle of Armageddon. The Antichrist will have gathered his cronies, his followers, to challenge God himself, and Jesus will come, and the Bible says there will be a sharp sword that will come out of the mouth of Jesus. And Jesus will defeat the Antichrist. He will defeat the false prophet. He will cast them into hell. And he will win the Battle of Armageddon. And we will be following him on our white horses. Then the Bible says, now some of this you have to use your sanctified imagination to put it all together, that Jesus will travel south down to the Mount of Olives in Jerusalem, about 70 miles south of the Valley of Megiddo. And his feet will stand on the Mount of Olives. You know, in Bible times, when an army won the battle, the practice was for the king to ride through the conquered territory on a horse, and that was a sign of victory. My belief and understanding is that Jesus will ride his horse from Megiddo down south to the Mount of Olives. We will follow on our white horses, but once we get to the Mount of Olives, Jesus will dismount. And the Bible says in Zechariah chapter 14 and verse 4 that his feet shall stand on the Mount of Olives. And when his feet touch the Mount of Olives, that mountain will split in two. And Jesus will walk right down with that horse behind him, presumably, and us with ours, down that Palm Sunday trail. The first time Jesus went down that trail, he was riding on a donkey. This time he'll be with a horse at his side. The first time Jesus went down that trail, he went down in humility. The next time Jesus goes down that trail, he will be going in power and in great glory. The first time Jesus walked down that trail, he walked down it for the purpose of saving. But the next time Jesus walks down that trail, he will be walking down that trail for the purpose of ruling and reigning with a rod of iron. Down the Palm Sunday trail, across the Kidron Valley, up on the other side, into the old city of Jerusalem through the eastern gate. And there in Jerusalem, Jesus will set up his millennial reign. The word millennium is a Latin word. It literally means not a million, but 1,000 years. And for 1,000 years, Jesus will rule and reign this earth from the city of Jerusalem. And folks, you have a brain just like I do. You have a television just like I do. And I say to you with all the conviction that I have, the only person capable of bringing peace to this troubled world is Jesus Christ himself. And he will set up his kingdom. And he will rule and he will reign. And there will be unspeakable peace. For thousands of years, theologians have referred to this as the golden age. And that's what it will be. And there in Jerusalem, we'll be with Jesus. And we will have a special meal together. And this is what Jesus is referring to. I say to you, I will not drink of this fruit of the vine from now on until that day. That's the day that I've just described, when I drink it new with you in my Father's kingdom. And so today, And anytime we take communion for the purpose, first of all, of looking back at what was previewed down in Egypt, of looking back at what happened in Jerusalem. But it's not only looking back, it's looking forward to that day when we will take Holy Communion with Jesus himself. And not only looking ahead, it is a time for us to look within. Paul said in 1 Corinthians 11, let a man examine himself. You don't come to the Lord's table hastily or flippantly or, you know, in a hurry or looking at your watch or your phone. You come in a spirit of examination. And we confess our sins. And Paul said, if a man would judge himself, he would not be judged. So think about this. Today we look back. Today we look into the future. But also we look within and we look and say, God, examine me of any sin in my life. Now, I want to mention and focus this morning on the blood of Jesus, because that is what we're here today remembering and celebrating and being thankful for. And let me just say some things about the blood, and it won't necessarily be new to you. To some of you it might be new, but to the rest of us it will be a wonderful reminder of what it is that we have come today to remember and what it is that we have come to celebrate in the blood of Jesus. Someone says, what's the big deal about the blood? Why are we singing all these songs? Thank you, Jesus, for the blood of Christ. There's a fountain filled with blood, drawn from Emmanuel's veins, and sinners plunge beneath that flood, lose all their guilty stains. What's the big deal about the blood of Jesus? Well, there's a lot of big deals about it. Let me just mention some. First of all, the blood of Jesus is what provides salvation for the human soul. The only thing that can wash our sins away is the blood of Jesus. It's interesting, in his ministry, Billy Graham had a sermon on the blood of Jesus. He probably had many sermons on the blood of Jesus. But one of the sermons that he had described in great detail what the blood of Jesus does. And I never have forgotten the little outline that he uses, or that he used, about the blood of Jesus. And I want to just give you three little points quickly what Dr. Graham said about the blood of Jesus. He said, first of all, the blood of Jesus satisfies God. Now, what do you mean satisfies God? Well, God is a holy God. God has never sinned. In fact, the Bible says God's eyes are too pure to even look upon sin. This is why when Jesus was dying on that cross with the sins of the world placed upon him, that Jesus cried out and said, my God, why have you forsaken me? Because for a few hours in time, God the Father literally turned his back on his son, because God's eyes are too pure to look upon sin. We read in 1 John that the blood of Jesus is the propitiation of our sins. That's a big Bible word, propitiation. But it literally means the appeasement of God's wrath. You see, God is too holy to just look up, to watch us when we sin. And God is too holy to allow sin to go unpunished. And the only thing that God will accept for the payment for your sins and for my sins is the blood of Jesus. He will not accept an excuse. He will not accept an alibi. He will only accept the blood of Jesus. The Bible says the life is in the blood. The scripture says that the wages of sin is death. And it is only through the blood of, not just blood, I can't just die for my own sins, because then I would be dead and would never come back to life again. It must be the blood of a lamb. And you read back in Exodus as Moses is giving instructions on that lamb. The lamb must be without spot, must be without blemish. It must be a healthy and perfect lamb. And the blood of Jesus came from the ultimate perfect lamb. And that blood is what satisfies God. God is pleased with the blood of Jesus. And that's the only thing that God will accept for your sins. Dr. Graham is right. The blood of Jesus satisfies God. Number two, the blood of Jesus saves sinners. What did John the Baptist say when he saw Jesus walking along that seashore one day? He pointed and he said, behold, look, the Lamb of God who takes away the sins of the world. Only the blood of Jesus can cleanse us from all sin. It satisfies God, the blood does. It saves sinners, and it silences Satan. You know, when you have asked God to forgive you of a sin, and you've prayed that genuinely, and God, here's what I did, and here's what I said, here's what I thought, here's where I went, here's what happened. God, I'm sorry, I'm ashamed. Forgive me for what I have done. And the blood of Jesus cleanses us from all of our sins. But how many of us have ever felt guilty for some sin, even after we know God has forgiven us of that sin. I would imagine every one of us here has. Why? Because the devil always brings it up. The devil always reminds us of what we've done wrong. And in those moments, what do we say to the devil? We say to the devil, the blood of Jesus has cleansed me from my sin. And we read in Revelation chapter 12 that we overcome the devil by the blood of the Lamb and by the word of our testimony. So the first thing that the blood does is the blood provides salvation for our souls. The second thing the blood does is that the blood provides protection over our lives. Again, down in Egypt, when that blood was on the doorpost, those people in that house were safe. They were safe not because they were perfect. They were safe because they were under the blood. And when we're under the blood, think about this, friend. If you're saved, you have a shield around you, an invisible shield. And that shield is called the blood of Jesus. And nothing can come into your life without first penetrating that shield, and nothing is going to penetrate that shield unless God allows it to come in there. You have a shield of protection around you. God is a shield to those who trust in Him. We have a shield around us, and it is the shield of the blood of Jesus, and we're protected by that blood. The blood provides protection. Back in June, I had to get my new tag for my car. You know, you have to update that every year, your safety inspection. I know they do it different now. You still have to put a tag on your car. And I've told you this before, but every year when I get a new inspection sticker, I take the old one off, and after about 30 minutes of grinding that down and getting the blood to stop on my fingers from where you're having to do that on the windshield, I get the new one on, and I get down on my knee in my garage, and I say, God, I pray now for the next year that you will send your angels to protect this car and put a hedge of a shield of protection around me as I drive. And I encourage you to do that. Anytime you maybe get your new insurance for the next 6 months or a year, or you had to put that in your glove box, or you get that sticker for your car, just pray a protective shield. One of the good things about being a Christian is that we have the protection of God around us. Every night before I go to bed, I look out my window. Say, God, I thank you that while I'm sleeping tonight, that the angel of the Lord encamps around my house to keep me safe and to keep me protected. When I wake up in the morning, I thank Him for that protection. We have a shield. We have a protective shield. And then the blood of Jesus provides not only salvation, it provides not only protection, but the blood of Jesus provides healing for our physical bodies. Now, you're in Matthew chapter 26. Turn back to Matthew chapter 8. I want to show you, we don't talk as much about the healing as we do the salvation and even the protection. But when Jesus shed His blood on that cross, one of the things that was happening there, certainly primarily He was shedding that blood for our sins so we could be made right with God. But secondarily, He was shedding that blood for diseases so that we could be healed. Certainly, ultimately, we'll be healed in heaven because of what Jesus has done. But also, there's healing available on earth. In Matthew chapter 8 and in verse 16, the Bible says, when evening had come, they brought to Jesus many who were demon-possessed, and He cast out the spirits with a word, and He healed all who were sick. Now, just notice that. He healed all who were sick. See, the word got out, and when the word got out, Jesus could no longer travel in public like He had before the word got out. But when the word got out that Jesus was healing sick people, I mean, people were being brought to Jesus from everywhere, and He healed all of them. But notice the next verse, that it might be fulfilled which was spoken by Isaiah the prophet, saying, He Himself took our infirmities and bore our sicknesses. That's a passage, that's a quote from Isaiah chapter 53, the suffering servant passage. He Himself took our infirmities and bore our sicknesses. Now, I've heard preachers say, well, that's talking about our spiritual sicknesses, and it is. But by that, what they mean is that's only talking about our physical sicknesses. But that's not true, because this Old Testament prophecy here is being used in the context of physical healing. And I don't understand all about physical

0: not only the power to forgive every sin, but I believe that the blood of Jesus has within it the power to heal every illness and disease. There is not a cancer cell, there is not a disease known unto man that could not instantaneously be healed if that cell or disease were to be touched with the blood of Jesus. He took our infirmities and he bore our sicknesses. You say, well, John, if that's true, why do sometimes people die? The ultimate and complete healing is when we get our new bodies in heaven and we'll be with Jesus there. One of the things my mother said to me not many days before she died, she said, Jesus heals in heaven. And he does. That's our ultimate healing. But I want to say this again. Yes, Jesus heals in heaven. We will ultimately and permanently be healed there. But that does not mean that Jesus doesn't heal on earth. Sometimes Jesus chooses to take an illness or a disease and miraculously touch that, either through his own healing touch apart from any medical intervention, sometimes through a surgery, sometimes through chemotherapy, sometimes through radiation, sometimes through some other means, and God will work through all that. Do you remember when Hezekiah was sick and Isaiah the prophet was sent by God to him, and Isaiah went to Hezekiah and he said, Hezekiah, get your house in order, I'm paraphrasing now, because you are about to die. That was the word of God from the man of God. And Hezekiah began to cry and he began to weep and he began to pray for God to have mercy on his body. And God, in answer to that genuine prayer, extended Hezekiah's life 15 more years. But in the process of Hezekiah's healing, one of the things that he was told to do was to take some medical action, to do something practical. And he was told to put that on a certain part of his body, and that was part of God's healing. But I'm saying Hezekiah could have just died as soon as Isaiah said he was going to die. He'd have been gone to heaven. He'd have been perfectly healed. And he's in heaven today, perfectly healed. But in response to that believing prayer, God extended Hezekiah's life another 15 years. And it was an amazing thing. And I'm saying to you today, one of the things that the blood of Jesus does is that it heals diseases. Lord, we thank you for what you did for us on that cross by shedding your blood. We thank you for the victory of the empty tomb, that you literally have the keys of death. You have conquered it. We have nothing to fear. God, I thank you in this blood, there's not only salvation, but there's protection and there's healing. And Lord, I pray for that person here this morning who needs to be saved, that you would give them the courage right now to open their heart to Jesus and to receive him by faith. And if you have never been cleansed by his blood, would you pray this prayer now? Say, Jesus, I needed this sermon. And I need you and I need your blood right now to come into my heart to wash away all my sins. And so I ask you to do that, Lord. Please come into my life. Forgive every sin, cleanse every stain, and make me a Christian. Lord, I ask you to save me. God, I trust you to save me. I trust you, Jesus. I trust your blood to make me right with God. And I thank you that I'm saved.
1: Amen. For those of you who have just prayed to receive Christ as your Savior today, we would love to know about it and to rejoice with you in your decision. 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

okay? I feel like that's what I do. I mean, I've thought about this for, I've been here a year and a half preaching, and I feel like I just keep going in circles. I mean, it just boom, boom, boom. I preach this, and but it's the same thing as this. And I preach another scripture, and it's the same thing as this. Because really, if you want to know the truth, it all hinges off the other thing. The truth and truth and truth. And so I'm a firm believer that God has called his church to live a certain way. Period. I just don't think you can read the Bible in a candid way and really seek to hear what the Lord's saying and come up with another conclusion that God's called us out. He's transferred us out of the kingdom of darkness. That's what he's done. He's transferred us, translated us out of the kingdom of darkness into the kingdom of light. He says, you once were darkness, but now you're light. So walk as a child of light. Like, be what you are. Like, you were this, but now you're not no more because of what God did. So now it's time to begin to be what we are, right? And as we do that, I believe that God's really called us to walk in certain ways and to walk with humility. You hear me preach on that a lot. Like, be humble. Like, walk in humility. Like we're to serve. But we're not going to serve until we learn what humility is, because we're going to be so stuck on ourselves that we're not going to be worried about something.

0: somebody else, so we're not going to serve them. And we're never going to want to serve them if we don't begin to love. And you're never going to love unless you begin to understand how much God loves you. And then when you begin to really grab a hold of how much God loves you, then it kind of gets you to a place and you see that God's love, and that this is how the world will know that you're my followers, is by the love that you have for one another. Serving. Humility. Being gentle. You know, the Bible calls us to be gentle. It calls us to, with humility and gentleness, interact with other folk. Caring for them. Bearing with one another. Lifting each other up. It says this. It says considering others better than yourself. So that's what we're called to do, right? But that's a big calling, and that's not something you can do in your flesh. I mean, Jesus said, hey, if you want to be my followers, then here's what I need you to do, because this is what I do. I need you to love people. But he didn't just stop there. He didn't say just love people. He said, I need you to love enemies. Yeah. And so here's what I want you to understand this morning. You're not going to love your enemies in your flesh. The only way you're going to love your enemy is as you learn to walk in the Spirit of the living God, as he becomes to be the primary source of your power in your life. And as you yield to him, as you recognize him, because the works of your flesh, they're pretty evident. And the Bible goes on to say what they are, man. They're drunkenness, they're being an outlaw, they're being a rebel. It's strife, envy, jealousy, rage, all these different things. Those are the works of the flesh, and that's how we know what's governing my life. Because, you know, you should know them by their fruit. So you know who's in charge of your life by what's coming out of your mouth. I mean, what's coming out of your life, right? So the works of the flesh are evident, but the Bible says the fruit of the Spirit is pretty evident too. And the fruit of the Spirit is love and joy and peace and patience and kindness and gentleness and goodness and self-control. Those are the fruit of the Spirit in your life. So I say all that because that's a pretty high calling, man. And oftentimes as Christians, we try to do this thing in and of ourselves. We try to figure out how to do it, man. And we try to go out there and be who God called us to be. And guess what? It ain't going to work. It ain't going to work till we learn to get down on our knees before the living God of all glory and yield our lives to him and ask him to make us, like, from the inside what he called us to be. Paul says this. He says, you need to learn to work out your own salvation with fear and with trembling, because it's God that works in you, both to will and to do according to his good pleasure. So it's God that's going to be doing the work in you. It's God that's even giving you the desire to do what's right. So when you hear me talking about love and gentleness and humility and walking with the Lord and being a servant and forgiving, when you hear me talking about those things, if you ever want to do them, it's because God works in you, both to will and to do. And then Paul goes on to say in Philippians, he says, therefore do all things without grumbling and complaining. And what he says, that's the very next line, that you may be harmless and blameless children of God that live in the middle of a perverse and crooked generation in which you shine as a light in this world. Huh? That's what it says. And so how do we do that though, right? And I shared a little bit last night, and I'm going to kind of expand on what I shared last night. If you'll go with me to Isaiah chapter 6. I think we get a lot of spiritual insight from this scripture. Isaiah chapter 6, verse 1. It says this. It says, in the year that King Uzziah died, I saw the Lord, and he was sitting on a throne, high and lifted up, and the train of his robe filled the temple. And above it stood seraphim. Each one had six wings. With two he covered his face, with two he covered his feet, and with two he flew. And one of them cried to the other one and said, holy, holy, holy is the Lord God of hosts. The whole earth is full of his glory. And the posts of the door were shaken by the voice of him who cried out, and the house was filled with smoke. So I said, this is Isaiah. So Isaiah said, woe is me, for I am undone, because I am a man of unclean lips, and I dwell in the midst of a people of unclean lips, for my eyes have seen the King, the Lord of hosts. Then one of the seraphim flew to me, having in his hand a live coal, which he had taken with the tongs from the altar, and he touched my mouth with it and said, behold, this has touched your lips. Your iniquity is taken away, and your sin is purged. Also, I heard the voice of the Lord saying, whom shall I send? Who will go for us? And then I said, here I am, Lord, send me. And he said, go and tell the people. Man, what a revelation that we have here. But this is Isaiah. And he's a prophet of the Lord, right? And he was a prophet that stretched several years. I think he went through four kingdoms, four different kings in Judah, as he was the prophet of the Lord. I mean, he was top shelf. I mean, he was a man of God, right? And so the Bible says this, that in the year that King Uzziah died, I saw the Lord. This is what Isaiah said. He said, I saw God. And I mean, it appears that the man had a vision. And in this vision, he saw God. And apparently, he saw God like he didn't know God. Apparently, he saw God in a way he had never seen him before, right? He said, I saw God, and he was high and lifted up. And the train of his robe filled the temple. And then he goes on to say, and I saw the seraphim, and one had six wings. The two he covered with his face, two he covered with his feet, and with two he flew. And one of them, one of the seraphim cried to the other seraphim and said, holy, holy, holy is the Lord God of hosts. The whole earth is full of his glory. And the posts of the door were shaken by the voice of him who cried out, and the house was filled with smoke. So this prophet has this vision. And in this vision, he sees God. And as he sees God as God. Apparently, as he's never seen him before. And this God that he saw was high and lifted up. So high and lifted up that the train of his robe filled the temple. And then he also saw this vision of these seraphim that were chanting, holy, holy, holy is the Lord God Almighty. The earth is full of his glory, right? And then, not only that, things started shaking, right? And then not only that, there was smoke that began to come up, right? And so I just kind of put myself in this vision, and man, what happened is he saw God in a way he'd never seen him before, and he realized that he was standing before the God of all glory, and he realized he had no right to be standing in front of that God. And when he stood in front of that God, and he realized who it was he's standing in front of, and he realized what God was, who God was, how holy and awesome and majestic, how large he was, the thing that it brought him to was the place of self-recognition. And he cried out, and he got to the point that he said, woe is me, because I'm a man of unclean lips. Point number one, here's how you know if you've really met God that way. Because you'll quit saying woe for somebody else, and you'll be saying woe for me. When you really encounter God in the way Isaiah encounters God, you're going to quit looking at everybody else and figuring out what's wrong in their life, and you're going to start seeing yourself as you really are, and you're going to say, woe is me. You know, there's an old song that said, it's me, it's me, it's me, oh Lord, standing in the need of prayer. Not my mother, not my brother, not my sister, not my neighbor. It's me. It's me that stands in the need of prayer. And I think one of the biggest things church folk need to get is that they're standing before a holy God. And yeah, there's things going on in the world, but before we can ever address anything that's going on in someone else's life, we've got to get to the point that we understand that woe is me. I'm undone. I'm a man of unclean lips, and I need God to touch me just as much as God needs to touch them, maybe even more. And that's all part of humility. That's all part of walking in humility, and that's all part of serving, because you're never going to serve God until you begin to see God in a way that, oh, well, let me rephrase that. You're never going to serve people until you begin to see God the way he sees people, because God is a servant to people, right? That's what he does. Jesus said, I didn't come to be served, but I come to serve. And you'll never serve people until you begin to understand that we're all just alike, and that we all need a Savior. And that we all got the same issue going on in our lives. And that issue is that we're fallen people living in a fallen world. And we need a risen Savior to come in to redeem us and to make us who we ought to be, right? And out of that, we begin to have a love for other folk, man. I'm telling you, church, this is a truth I really want you to understand. Boy, there's folks that need Jesus. And there's folks that need an encounter. Because that's what really matters, man. We can come to church and we can pray. We can talk. We can do all the things we want to do, right? But until you have an encounter with God, man, you're never going to be changed. You can only be changed as you have a supernatural encounter with a living God. Listen, God's called us to be something that we can never be in and of ourselves. We can never do. Man, you can't love your enemies. You're kidding me if you think you can. The only way you can do that is you understand God, and as you yield to God, and as God begins to consume your life, and He begins to take over your life, and then when He begins to do that, all of a sudden, you see yourself, and you know you ain't all that, right? And you begin to see others, and you begin to see them the way God sees them, and then you begin to love them. And as you begin to love them, in humility, you begin to serve them, because you know God served you, so you're going to serve others. And as you begin to serve them, guess what happens? They begin to see God in a way they've never seen God, because they're seeing God inside of a man. And they're saying, okay, man, there's something different about this. And they begin to want what we got. But it's only going to happen as we begin to know God as He is. Isaiah saw God. And he said, woe is me, I'm undone, because I'm a man of unclean lips. And then he says this, and I dwell in the midst of a people with unclean lips, for my eyes have seen the King, the Lord of hosts. And then in verse 6, it says, then one of the seraphim flew to me, having in his hand a live coal, which he had taken from the top with the tongs from the altar. And he touched my mouth with it and said, behold, this has touched your lips. Your iniquity is taken away and your sin is purged. Second thing, the only way we're going to be able to serve God, like I know how God wants us to serve Him. And man, I love church. I'm getting to where I love it more. You know, I've loved church a long time because church has been a big part of my life for a lot of years, man. I mean, church has molded me. Church people, not all of them, but some of them have, yeah. They've all affected me, but some people have just really invested in my life, and they've made a difference. They made an impact. Church people. And so I have a real love for church, because I know what I was like in 1999 when I walked into a little old church. I know where I was at, man, and I know the condition of my heart. I'd gotten saved and born again, and I just needed some life, man. I needed some love. I needed someone to show me some love, man. I didn't need them ridiculing me. I didn't need them criticizing me. Man, I walked in and I had all kinds of habits. I had all kinds of hang-ups. I had all kinds of baggage that I developed over 15 years of addiction. And I carried it all into that church with me. You know what I mean? I just brought it all on in. And I was still doing stuff that I ought not be doing. But man, folks started loving on me. Folks started ministering to me. I even had one guy come up to me and said, hey man, we're going on a mission trip in the Philippines, halfway across the world. I'd been sober for like a year. And man, this dude says, man, would you go on this trip with us? And I said, yeah, I'll go. Shoot, yeah, I'm up. I'm always up for an adventure. So I go on this trip, and old Judge Newsom, I don't know if y'all know Judge Newsom. He's the county judge now, but he was a district judge back then. But when I was, you know, in my heyday, he was on the prosecuting attorney team. Yeah, that's how I knew him. I knew him real well. So me and Judge, man, we went on this mission trip together, right? And so we're side by side serving. I mean, just walking all over the Philippine Islands, man, just side by side, me and the judge. And I was so, like, in awe of just how good God is. Because not long before that, I'd been standing before this man to be sentenced. And now I'm standing alone beside him, clean and forgiven and free. And he didn't judge me. He didn't judge me, but he accepted me and he loved on me. And I'll tell you something else crazy that happened. Man, we started walking along those streets in the Philippines, and man, I felt unloved. I felt unworthy. I felt like I'd wrecked my life. Man, I felt like I'd wrecked folks' lives around me. I felt like I'd wrecked my family's life. That's how I felt, man. And man, we'd walk down the streets of the Philippines, and pretty soon I'd look around me and there'd be four or five kids hanging around, little baby kids, man, just yakking and having fun, throwing balls. And we'd keep walking down the street, and pretty soon I'd look around me and there'd be 10 or 15 kids. And then pretty soon we'd go down another block or two and I'd look behind me and there'd be 30 or 40 kids. And then pretty soon we'd go around another corner and I'd look back and there'd be 50 kids. And there was probably 35 of us people on that mission team. And those kids wasn't hanging around nobody but me. I mean, they were just following me and laughing and cutting up and loving on me. And here's the reason I tell you that story is because it was God loving on me through those kids and showing me that I still had value in my life. I really think that's what God was doing. And that's what the church is for. When folk come in that are like that, when we serve people, it's not so we can feel good about ourselves. It's so they can understand that there's a God of glory that loves them, that cares for them, that's got a purpose in their plan for their life. And he wants to love on them through us, just like he loved on me through all them kids that followed me around all over that town. Man, Judge Newsom would say, man, you're like the Pied Piper, man. These kids just follow you everywhere. And they'd be rubbing on my arms because they ain't never seen white, hairy arms like this. And then I was a white dude, you know, pale, and they're dark, and all, they just loved it. They said, oh, we want to be your color. And I said, oh, I want to be your color. Behold, the Lord has touched your lips, and your iniquity is taken away, and your sin is purged. If we're ever going to do this thing and be able to serve God like we can, we've got to understand one truth. You've got to understand a lot of truth, but one, right at the beginning, that you are forgiven, man. And you are washed white as snow. And though your sins were as scarlet, he's washed you whiter than snow. Because you cannot serve God the way he needs you to serve him, with guilt and shame bringing you down and racking you, man. You can't do it. You've got to understand that the blood of Jesus Christ paid the penalty for your sin. And you stand before him clean. He brought that coal over to Isaiah's lips and he touched it and said, man, you are purged from your iniquity. You are clean. And that's what put Isaiah in the next place he needed to be. First, he had to recognize God. First, he had to see God high and lifted up. And I think that's something a lot of us really need to get to the point that we see. We see him as he really is, because when you see him as he really is, man, it's hard to keep from worshiping him. I mean, just think about it. If you had that kind of vision and you saw him and you saw these beings that are winged and all this stuff saying, holy, holy, holy is the Lord God Almighty, and the foundations of the building began to shake and smoke came up, I mean, I think you begin to realize that, hey, I'm standing in the presence of a holy God. And I think it would make you kind of want to bow down and worship him, right? And so I think that's one of the prerequisites for us being what God called us to be and serving like he calls us to serve, is to understand that, man, we stand before a holy God. But the second thing we've got to understand is that he does what only he can do, and he forgives our sin and he purges us from what we used to be. And that's how he transfers us from one kingdom to the next, man. And you know when it happens, how fast it happens? In my opinion, just like that. Now, it takes us a long time to figure out what he did and to start living in it, but being born again is a pretty quick process, right? And then in verse 8, he says, also I heard the voice of the Lord saying, whom shall I send, and who will go for us? So here's the next thing I really want us to understand. He heard God. He heard the voice of the Lord. I like that, man, because I think about it, and this is the prophet of the living God, right? He's a prophet of Israel. And now all of a sudden he sees God. And now all of a sudden God comes and touches him in this supernatural state. And now all of a sudden he says, I hear God. And sometimes for us to begin to hear God, we've got to get to this spot where we realize that we're undone and that we quit looking at everybody else and we start understanding that it's me, it's me, it's me. Oh, Lord, I'm standing in the need of prayer. And then we go to some old prayer rails like this right here. And I tell you what, I spent a lot of time on a prayer rail like this right here. A lot of time, man, back in the church I come from, these old prayer rails would be full. I noticed that we were there just the other day and the prayer rails were gone. And I think they ought to bring them back in, because there's something special that happens when a man or a woman or boy or girl will bow themselves before a holy God on their hands and knees, because that's a sign of surrender. Like, you can sit in your chair, you can stand, you can do all that, but when you come down and you bow at an altar, you're bound before a holy God, and that holy God sees you, because he says the eyes of the Lord roam to and fro across the whole earth, seeking whom he may show himself strong in their life. And so when he sees a man get on his hands and knees and bow down to him in reverential awe, then all of a sudden he knows he's got a man that he can step in and begin to do something in, because that man's beginning to walk in humility and he's beginning to understand that, man, woe is me, because I'm undone, and boy, I sure need some help, or it ain't gonna turn out very good, right? And that's where we got to get to, man. And once we get to that point, then something happens. You begin to hear God. And that's what Isaiah did. He got to a place by his surrender and then God coming and touching him and his knowledge that his sins are forgiven. Now all of a sudden he finds himself in a situation apparently he'd never been in before. He found himself being able to hear the voice of the God. Behold, this has touched your lips. Your iniquity is taken away and your sin is purged. Also, I heard the voice of the Lord saying, whom shall I send? And who will go for us? Here's what it kind of seeing it. It's like God was talking. The Godhead was talking amongst itself. And they said, who shall we send? Who's going to go for us? And here, oh Isaiah, man, he's in this perfect place at the perfect time. He's humble. He's yielded. He understands that it's woe is me. I'm the one that needs prayer. I'm the one that's undone. And now all of a sudden, he hears God because he's so close and he's so sensitive and he's so ready to hear. I mean, he's just ready. And he hears them say, whom shall I send? Who will go for us? And then Isaiah said, here I am, God. Send me. And he said, go and tell this people. What a beautiful place to be, man. When we get to that point where we begin to really hearken to the voice of God. You know, God still speaks. I mean, he still speaks to his people. And what a beautiful place to be, to get to be at a position in your life that you care about more about hearing God than anything else. And here's another thing, and that God trusts you enough to let you hear his voice. And he knows you're close enough hearing to him to be able to hear. And when they say, who shall we send? Who's going to go? And you just pop up and say, here I am, God. You can sure send me. Because you know what? I'm not the perfect one. I'm not maybe the best one. I may not be the most qualified one. I mean, there may be other people that got it together more than I do. But I tell you what, here I am. I'm ready. You can send me if you want to. And you know something this morning? That's who God uses. God don't use perfect people. I mean, you think about it. When we go out into this world, man, and we see folks and we talk to them, we work, we go to church, we go to the store, we do all that we do. And, man, there's folks around us every day, man. Our kids, our family, friends, folk, co-workers, people next to us, neighbors, store clerks, all these things, man. Think about it with me, church, and I'm nearly done. That's number one. That's an inside joke. Think about it, man. We're the kingdom. Right? We are the church. And a lot, oftentimes we say, well, man, it's Sunday, man. It's time to go to church. No, you are the church. It ain't never time not to be the church. Like, you're a city set on a hill that can't be hidden. I mean, wherever you go, if you wear the banner, you know, oftentimes you see folk wearing a hat. I always had a cross on my hat when I started business. I always had a cross on my hat. And you know what? If you're going to put the cross on your hat, you need to have the Lord in your heart, because you need to act like you got the cross on your hat and the Lord in your heart, right? Oftentimes, we put a bumper sticker on a car letting people know we're a Christian. We put that little fish symbol, but you know. Uh-huh. Yeah. They say, man, they must have bought that car from somebody. Already had the sticker on there. But we have this opportunity every day, folks, I'm telling you. To be the hands and the feet of Jesus. To be the light of the world and the salt of the earth. A city that's set on a hill that cannot be hidden. Therefore, you need to let your light so shine before men that, man, they can see you. They get a glimpse of you and they look to him. Because they know that ain't right. That ain't normal. That ain't like everybody else. They is something different about them folks, man. And listen, it begins to put a hunger and a thirst in them. And the Bible says, blessed are those that hunger and thirst for righteousness, because guess what? They're going to get filled. And so you and I have the possibility, the privilege, and the responsibility to lead folks to the Lord. But the way we do that is as we begin to serve them and love them in humility and in gentleness and forgiveness and all these things. That's how we do it, man. That's how it's set up. That's how God established it, and it ain't no other way, right? That's how he works. That's who he is, and that's what he's called us to do. Judgment is his, he says. It's not ours. It's up to us to minister to folk. And when we do, all of a sudden, the kingdom gets real in our life. I'm going to close with this. That's number two. One day, I was at work, and I was in Greenville, man. This is a true story. And I'd been reading the Sermon on the Mount. Matter of fact, I'd been reading a book by E. Stanley Jones, and it was titled The Christ of the Mount. And under the title, it said, it's a working philosophy of life. That's what the title of the book was. And I read this book. And in this book, it talked about the Sermon on the Mount. And it talked about how these were principles that Jesus Christ gave himself of how we're to live our lives. Right? Principles. And, man, I took it to heart. And I really believed it. And I really took it in. And I still take it in. And so, right after I got through with that book, man, I'm at work, and one of my neighbors calls me. And he says, Paul, he's a big old burly dude too, man, rowdy. And he says, Paul, are you in that brown truck? And I said, no, man, I ain't got a brown truck. I had a white truck, and I'm in Greenville. And he said, well, who's driving that brown truck? And I said, man, that's one of my workers. And, man, this dude went off on me, man. I mean, he was like, man, you tell that blankety blank, blank, blank, blank, that if he comes by my house driving like that again, I'm going to blankety blank, blank, blank. And man, he just went on and on and on and on. And then the last thing he said to me, he said, do you hear me? Do you understand? And I mean, inside of me, man, I'm like, dude, who do you think? You know how you get. That's what I'm thinking. But then I'm remembering this book I read, man. And I'm remembering the Christ of the Mount, a working philosophy for life. And I remembered it says that I'm to forgive those that do bad to me, and I'm to love my enemies, and I'm to do all this. So I just told him this. I said, man, I understand, man, and I'll take care of it, bud. I'll take care of it, man. No problem. I got it. I'm going to make sure it never happens again. So I went home, and I finished my day and got ready for bed and went to bed. And, man, by the time I'm getting ready to go to sleep, the phone rings. Man, I look down, and it's him. And I said, good Lord, man, this is going to be round two. And I'm going to close with this. And I said, this is going to be round two, man. And I pick up the phone, and this old big burly man, hard boy, hard man, he's on the other end of the phone. And the first thing I hear is sobbing. The dude's crying. He's weeping. And he says, Paul. I mean, before he said, Paul. This time he said, Paul, I'm sorry, brother. Would you forgive me? I had no right to talk to you like that. And man, God showed me something that day. God showed me something that I could have made an enemy, or I could have kept a friend. And I was able to keep a friend by responding the way God would have me respond. In humility, I did that. I didn't have to defend myself. God was defending me. And he showed me that if I will take the principles of the kingdom and apply them to my life, he'll take care of the rest. And that dude passed away. And guess who his family called to help with his funeral? Me. And he was my neighbor. And that's how God works, folks. And that's what God has called us to. And sometimes we can't see it, but that's the calling that God has on our life. But we're never going to get to the place that we yield to that calling till we get to the point that Isaiah got, where he saw himself when he saw God, and he said, man, I'm a man that's undone. God, I need some help. Not them, me. And God begins to touch you. And as he touches you, he changes you so that he can touch others and change them. And it's all because of him and his kingdom. Miss Holly, would you come up? Man, if you don't know the Lord Jesus Christ this morning, we always want to do a hymn of invitation and give you an opportunity. If you don't know the Lord, man, none of it matters. Like, it's all irrelevant if you don't know Jesus Christ, because it all starts with a person being born again. Nicodemus come to Jesus by night and said, hey, Jesus, man, I know that you're a prophet from God because you do all these things. Nobody can do these things that you do. And Jesus just says, hey, wait a minute. Unless a man's born again, he can't see the kingdom of heaven, because that which is of the flesh is of the flesh, but that which is of the Spirit is of the Spirit. So you must be born again. If you don't know the Lord Jesus Christ, man, I would love to share him with you. If there's something in your life that's just, you know, ain't right, and you're tired of it, and you know it's weighing you down, and you know it's keeping you from being what God called you to be, man, look here. These prayer rails are here, and I would love to see some of that varnish off of those things from and some wet spots on the top of them from some folks getting things right with the Lord. And as always, remember this, that we can't be right with God. In my opinion, we can't be right here with God completely unless we're right here with everybody else in our life. Remember Jesus said, man, if you bring your gift to the altar, and as you're coming down to the altar with your gift, if there you remember that your brother has something against you, go before you give your gift and make it right with your brother. Then come back to God and make it right with him. So it's very important that we keep all this right here. So, Father, we just come to you and we worship you, Lord. We recognize you. We praise you, God. You're such a good God. And we thank you for your word. We thank you for your patience. We thank you for your love. And we thank you for your kingdom. And Father, I just pray that we could be the kingdom people you called us to be. And that as we go out, God, that we would go out with an understanding of the revelation that you have an agenda for us to keep. And that through us, you're going to love others. So, Lord, we yield to you. And we pray in Jesus' name. Amen.
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1: Good morning. Hey, friends. This is Tracy Kelly, local author of the book Living Loved, Learning to Live in the Fullness of God's Love. And I am so glad that you're joining us here today. It's been such a busy week, but so grateful for all the things the Lord has done. Man, can I just share something with y'all? We started back to youth group this week, and man, were we so blessed by these kiddos, man. We had some salvation, some come forward for baptism. There was rejoicing in heaven, I tell you, friends, and this is what it's about, right? It's about sharing Jesus so others can come to know him, and it's just what I live to do. I just love sharing the Lord's love with other people, and it was such a boost in our faith this week to see God moving like that again, and we just love him so much. But I hope that you're enjoying this series about faith as much as I'm enjoying sharing it with you all, and I'm just loving to dive into all these heroes of faith. Today we're going to dive into David. We can't talk about faith without talking about good old David, right? I relate to him so much sometimes. When I read the Psalms, he starts out all, woe is me, right? And by the end, he's remembering how faithful and how unfailing our God is. And friends, can I be honest? Most of the time, I find myself entering the throne room so heavy and burdened and just needing to lay on my face and cry out into him as he pours into me. And I love that about David, right? I love that he is so transparent and so vulnerable and so real as his human nature shows up in his Psalms and as he shares his heart with us. But and so does his faith. He's such a faithful man. Even when he messes up, he's always so good to just go back and to be so full of repentance and to the Lord. And so, friends, let's just go ahead and pray before we dive into this message. Father God, Lord, I just thank you for this day. Lord, I thank you for these people that are listening, and I ask that you would just bless them with your word, Lord, with your Holy Spirit presence, and that there would be just an understanding as we share your word and as we dive into this message. Lord, let's let our faith just grow so much in you, Lord, and we just want to give you glory in Jesus' name. Amen. All right, friends, listen. I don't know a human alive that hasn't had some kind of story about people or a person or something coming against them and taunting them in some way or another. Maybe an attack on your character, on your home, on your job, on your family, just somebody that's coming against you in one way or another that you just, it's just difficult to get through, right? Like we've all been through stuff like that. And I have a story like that. I had someone that had heard something about me that was just really random, and they picked it up as truth and decided to use it to attempt at destroying me. And it's kind of funny now, but let me tell you, I knew a lot about this person, right? And so I thought, you know, what I'm going to do is I'm just going to go confront this person and go all Harper Valley PTA on them, you know, if you know, you know, right? That old song. And I just want to do this for the whole world to see. I was like, hey, this is what's going on. And I was hurting, friends, and I just wanted to see this person hurting like I did and to be exposed for treating me the way that I thought they were doing me, right? But listen, as I prayed about this, God convicted my heart, and he urged me to just pray for them and to not defend myself. As the word says that we should love our enemies and to pray for them. And it was hard. It was super hard, and it was super odd to me considering what I felt was happening to me, right? I was like, what are we doing? But listen, friends, I took the position of prayer, and he took the position of battling for me and redeeming and vindicating and restoring me greater than I ever could have. And in the process, he protected my character. He protected my integrity so that I didn't step outside of his will and make a Harper Valley fool of myself, if you will, right? And friends, listen, I thought about this testimony when I was reading about David and his faith as he battled Goliath. Because David took a little bit of a foolish, a different position walking out there as a young kid with a handful of rocks and a slingshot, right? It had to look a little bit odd to people. And my situation did as well. My friends and family were like, no, girl, you need to go and you need to confront this person and you need to deal with it this way. And when I said no, I was going to follow the direction of the Lord, it looked odd. Just like David did walking out there as a young kid with a handful of rocks and a slingshot. But what God did with his faith is where the story is at. And just like he did with my faith, just like he will do with your faith. So let's go ahead and dive into this. Here, we're going to be reading in 1 Samuel chapter 17, and this is where Goliath enters, right? So it says, verse 8 says, Goliath stood and shouted a taunt across to the Israelites. Why are all you coming out to why are you all coming out to fight? He called, I am the Philistine champion, but you are only the servants of Saul. Choose one man, come down here and fight me. If he kills me, then he will be your slave. Then we will be your slaves. But if I kill him, you will be our slaves. I defy the armies of Israel today. Send me a man who will fight me. When Saul and the Israelites heard this, they were terrified and deeply shaken. Friends, so this is where we see David coming up here. He comes up to take his brothers some lunch out on the battlefield. Like, friends, listen, he was not even on the battlefield. This was not his battle particularly. But, and he saw Goliath taunting them. And he's wondering, why is everyone cowering to this giant who is defying the Lord of heaven's army? Like, this is the Lord's army. And he offered to go out and slay this giant. So let's read with me again in 1 Samuel 17. We're going to start again in verse 23. He says, and he was talking with them, Goliath, the Philistine, champion from Gath, came out from the Philistine ranks. Then David heard him shout his usual taunts to the army of Israel. As soon as the army of Israel saw him, they began to run away in fright. Have you seen the giant? The men asked him. He comes out each day to defy Israel. The king has offered to make a huge reward to anyone who kills him. He will give that man one of his daughters for a wife. And then the man's entire family will be exempt from paying taxes. Don't worry about this Philistine, David told Saul. I'll go fight him. Don't be ridiculous, Saul replied. There's no way you can fight this Philistine and possibly win. You're only a boy, and he's been a man of war since his youth. But David said to Saul, your servant has been keeping his father's sheep. When a lion or a bear came and was carried off by a sheep from the flock, I went after it, struck it, and rescued the sheep from its mouth. When it turned on me, I seized it by its hair and struck and killed it. Your servant has killed both the lion and the bear, and this uncircumcised Philistine will be like one of them, because he has defied the armies of the living God. The Lord who rescued me from the paw of the lion and the paw of the bear will rescue me from the hand of this Philistine. So Saul told him to go. And David said to the Philistine, you come against me with sword and spear and javelin, but I come against you in the name of the Lord Almighty, the God of the armies of Israel, whom you have defied. This day the Lord will deliver you into my hands, and I'll strike you down and cut off your head. This very day I will give the carcasses of the Philistine army to the birds and the wild animals. So it goes on, and David triumphed. Where David triumphed, it says, all those gathered here will know that it is not by sword or spear that the Lord saves, for the battle is the Lord's, and he will give all of you into our hands. As the Philistine moved closer to attack him, David ran quickly toward the battle line to meet him. Reaching into his bag, he slung it and struck the Philistine on the forehead. He took a rock and slung it and struck the Philistine in the forehead. The stone sank into his forehead, and he fell face down to the ground. And David triumphed over the Philistine with a sling and a stone. Without a sword in his hand, he struck down the Philistine and killed him. Friends, listen, David showed great faith here. He knew the Lord's strength. He knew who would be fighting that battle for him. And we might think, why would he take up a handful of stones?

And friends, listen, do we realize that when someone comes against us, they are coming against the Lord himself, and that he will fight the battles for us? Listen, God is patient and faithful, and it's not about what we can do. It's about who God is and what he can do. David knew this. David had experienced this with God before. See, friends, when we have faith in God during the minor things in life, it builds a track record of faith in us that builds up and over time will help us to have faith in the big moments when we need it most. Don't forsake those small opportunities to have faith, to walk in faith, and to trust the Father. Listen what David had to say in Psalm 62. It says, I wait patiently before God, for my victory comes from him. He alone is my rock and my salvation. For my fortress where I will never be shaken. Let all that I am wait patiently before him. For God is where my hope is in him. He alone is my rock and my salvation, my fortress where I'll not be shaken. My victory and honor come from God alone. He is my refuge and a rock where no enemy can reach me. O people, trust in him at all times. Pour out your heart to him, for God is our refuge. Friends, here's our takeaway. Whatever lion or bear or giant tries to come against you, have faith, take heart, step out in courage, because you never step up to the plate alone. The Lord of heaven's army steps up in power and authority with you. He will take what may appear to others to be feeble attempts and subpar weaponry, and he will use it to take down the enemy, and he will get the glory. The Lord will get the glory. So don't be like the Israelites, friends, and cower from the taunts. Be like young David and step up boldly, almost arrogantly, in the Lord's might, and face those things you're facing, because nothing is too hard for our God. Not a thing. He can and he will, because we can trust that God's grace is sufficient in all seasons and that God is good at all times. Friends, one more time, let's read what David had to say in Psalm 62, and let's read it over ourselves. I wait patiently before God, for my victory comes from him. He alone is my rock and my salvation, my fortress where I will never be shaken. Let all that I am wait quietly before God, for my hope is in him. He alone is my rock and my salvation, my fortress where I will not be shaken. My victory and honor come from God alone. He is my refuge, a rock where no enemy can reach me. Oh, my people, trust in him at all times. Pour out your heart to him, for God is our refuge. Now, friends, listen. Don't be like the Israelites. Don't cower at those taunts. Be like that young David and step up boldly, like I said, almost arrogantly, in the Lord's might, and face those things that you're facing with faith, because nothing, not one thing, no thing is too hard for our God. He can and he will. And because we can trust that God's grace is sufficient in all seasons and that God is good at all the times, we can live a life fueled by faith and live in the fullness of God's love. You are so loved, friends. Live love this week. Let's pray. Father God, Lord, I thank you. I thank you so much that God sent his son to die for us, Lord. I thank you so much that we don't fight our battles alone. I thank you so much that you are our rock, that you are our refuge, and that you are our peace in the midst of storms, Lord, and that like David, we can step up against those things that taunt us, those things that try to come against us, those things that we're struggling with, or maybe that we're watching other family members struggle with. Lord, I know that we can trust you. I know that you will deliver us. I know that you can heal. I know that you can provide. I know that you can fight this battle no matter what sickness, no matter what hell rises against us, Lord. I know that you are able, Lord, and I know that your word says that we have overwhelming victory in faith, and that we can stand in faith knowing that we fight from victory and not towards victory, and that we place all of our faith in you, Lord. And first and foremost, that we put our faith in Jesus Christ as our Lord and Savior, and that we know that when we do that, we become your child, and that you will defend your child against all enemies, Lord. That you will right the wrongs, that you will create a table before our enemies, that you will provide for all of our needs according to your riches and glory, that you will provide a way out when we are tempted, that you will give us the things that we need, and that you will pour out your peace that surpasses all understanding upon us, Lord. And so I thank you now for those that are listening, and I pray

0: pray that you will build their faith in them that moves mountains, that they will be able to say into this mountain to be thrown into the sea, and that at our command and through your Holy Spirit, through your Son, that you will level the mountains before us, Lord. Let us go out in your faith. Let us go out in your peace. Let us go out in the strength of the Lord, because your grace is sufficient, Lord. We just want to give you all the glory. In Jesus' name we pray. Amen. All right, friends, live love today and go out and have a blessed week.
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4: Here is your KSST KRBA FM weather. Still a chance for drizzle and isolated rain showers through at least the first half of the day. Partly sunny in the afternoon. Today's high should top out at 83. Overnight, mostly clear as the morning low drops to 63. Then we'll start to dry off Monday with plenty of sunshine. The high still up around 83. I'm meteorologist Jared Cirillo on
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2: KSST has been reporting the news for Sulphur Springs and Hopkins County since 1947. We couldn't look to the future without remembering our past. These are the history and heritage files as compiled and presented by Bill Bradford prior to 2014.
5: These are the history and heritage files for the fourth day of October. Sunrise 719, sunset 702. And on this day in the year 1954, somebody had the audacity to steal Billy Jones' car off the square. A year later, big day for local volunteer firemen. They got fire radios to keep at home. That way, they didn't have to call them on the telephone if something happened. That same day, the city council named Johnny Ramey city attorney. This was in 54. Oh, as long as he didn't cost over $150 a month. In 1962, on this day, Betty Alberts was named Miss Flame. Quite an honor. Local young person set fire to his car. Insurance company paid him $360. He admitted it. Happy birthday to Sam Huff. Sam Huff was mean before Joe Green. Today in history, this was the day that stunned the United States. Oh, we were almost casually working on rockets, and they were blowing up when we lit them. But we explained to everybody that sooner or later we were going to orbit something. We were confident nobody else was capable of doing it.
6: Fourth day of October, the Russians launched the world's first space satellite, a device that ripped across the world at a speed of 18,000 miles an hour, emitting a strong series of beep, beep, beeps. Orrin Hollingsworth tuned up his radio, aimed a directional antenna, and piped the sounds of space to KSST to be broadcast and recorded. It was perhaps the biggest international story of the fall, as the Russians launched Sputnik, the world's first space satellite. Sound of space, as it was first received in Sulphur Springs.
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1: Good morning, neighbors. Brother Ronnie Miller, Divide Baptist Church, good to be with you this Lord's Day. We're going to pick up our study in Psalm 89:25. While you're turning there, we will go to our Lord in prayer. Dear Heavenly Father, Lord, bless us today. Bless us. Father, be with our study. Be with each and every person. Get them on up and on their way to the Lord's house this morning. We come together to fellowship and to worship you. Father, we come to sing songs of praise and to preach and teach your word, Father. And we look forward to that. Father, motivate folks who are looking for excuses not to go this morning. If you're not able, it's one thing, but if you're able,

Father, be with our services at Divide. Be with the missionaries we know and are privileged to support. Be with our upcoming Bible conference. Be with each one of the preachers who's coming. We seek a word from you. Father, be with our nation and our leaders. Let us not be content with veiled eyes, but look clearly under the influence of the Holy Ghost and your word. Father, we love you. We praise you. We come to worship. We ask these things in Jesus' name. Amen. Psalm 89:25. This is speaking of David. I will set his hand also in the sea, and his right hand in the river.

you probably haven't thought about this, but the Lord has established a place for you. You're there. You wouldn't be there if the Lord not established it. Now, there's some folks that might be in situations that are not pleasant this morning, and they say, well, wait a minute. The Lord said, yes, He did. And again, the cry of most people is, well, that's not fair. You know, I used this example some years ago. If I take a pen and a piece of paper and I sit down and I write something and I decide I don't like it, I can wad it up, throw it in the trash and start over. It's mine. I created it. I can do what I want to with it. Now, if the thing I had written had said, if it had the ability to say so, it may say, wait a minute, don't wad me up and throw me away. You can use me for something else. It's mine. I can do what I want to with it. That is our relationship with God. God does what He wishes. Now, man doesn't like that because we have a sense of worth. We have a sense of self. And I understand that. But God Himself has given us worth. He has for His purposes. It takes a lessening of self to grasp and understand that. The Lord's still going to allow you things. He's going to bless you with things. He's going to cause you to have things. But you also can't lose sight of the fact that He is the author and finisher of everything. David understood it. You look at David. You say to yourself, wait a minute now. God says David's a man after His own. But look at all the stuff David did that was incompatible, unacceptable to God. God still blessed him. We'll see this here if we get to it far enough. He shall cry unto me, Thou art my Father, my God, and the rock of my salvation. You're not going to do that of your own accord. You're not even going to do that of your own will. Because your will, human will, is corrupted by sin. Our sin. It's corrupted. Everybody says, well, my rational mind. Well, first off, your rational mind is corrupted. And the Lord takes our sin away from us. But that doesn't mean we have lost the desire to sin. There's a wonderful old hymn that says, take away my bent to sinning. We have a urge, a fleshly urge. And we can't say we're without sin, because if we do, it says in the scripture, we're a liar. But the difference is the sin should not come by a conscious desire. It should be by accident. It should be by weariness or anger or etc. The Lord knows we have that because He went through it and faced it. Difference is He didn't sin with it. We will. But intentional sinning, the Lord even forgives that, but it's a problem. And our sin should bring about a sense of shame. I talked about this recently. Nobody seems to have any shame anymore in anything. And that's God's doing too. Now, a lot of people might want to say, well, if God's doing it, then I can blame God. No, that won't work. Adam tried that. He tried to blame God for sinning a woman that caused him to sin. We're still that way. God blesses us with something, and we want to blame Him if we don't take care of it or do it right. If we sin in it, we won't blame Him. You can't do that. You have to accept it and understand it. Verse 27, also I will make him my firstborn, higher than kings of the earth. My mercy
will I keep for him forevermore, and my covenant shall stand fast with him. See, the Lord holds true to his word. You stop and ask yourself, I mentioned a while ago, take a look at David and some of the things he did in his life. And you say to yourself, well, look at all these things David did. The Lord called David, because right here, my mercy will I keep for him forevermore. The Lord made a promise and a vow and a statement to himself. I will keep my mercy for him forevermore. My covenant shall stand fast with him. His seed also will I make to endure forever, and his throne as the days of heaven. Bear in mind also, we look to David as a picture of the Lord Jesus. If his children forsake my law and walk not in, listen. If his children forsake my law and walk not in my judgments, if they break my statutes and keep not my commandments, then will I visit their transgression with rod and with iniquity. Excuse me, and their iniquity with stripes. You don't spank somebody else's children. You discipline and correct your own, or you should. Part of the problem I see in our world right now is we've got so many undisciplined children. That's what leads to a lot of foolishness that we have in our world. I was disciplined by my parents. Sometimes I didn't like it. Most times I didn't like it. I'm just glad they didn't discipline me every time I deserved disciplining. And let's be honest. If the Lord... I heard a good one this last week. Somebody said, Why does he allow on this evil, all this evil on the earth? Why didn't he just take it out? Because if he did, there wouldn't be anybody here. I wouldn't be here. He said, well, wait a minute. I thought you were saved. I am. I'd be with him. See, that's the end result, folks. When he does take out, the evil is going to be with the evil and the saved are going to be with the saved. I'm ready for that. A lot of people, I think, question that. They say, are you sure? Yes, I'm sure. I'm ready for that. I'm not kidding when I say I'm ready to go home and be with the Lord. I'm older. My mind doesn't work good anymore. I have aches and pains. There's trials and tribulations. I'd love to leave all them behind.

with that. Nevertheless, my loving kindness will I not utterly take from him, nor suffer my faithfulness to fail. My covenant will I not break, nor alter the thing that is gone out of my lips. Once have I sworn by my holiness that I will not lie unto David. This is a similar thing to the promise and covenant he has made with us. Yeah, he may discipline us. Yeah, he may give us a hard row to hoe sometimes. But his loving kindness he will not utterly take. His faithfulness will not fail. God's saving people today. He said he would. And he does. And he has. And he is. He's been faithful in that. He will continue to be faithful. The covenant he has made with the

And there's nothing more powerful than God. There's nothing that can break His power. I've said this before and I say it again. The Lord has said, all that the Father giveth to me will come to me, and those that come to me I will in no wise cast out. The Lord has made a promise. He's made a covenant. He will save His people from their sins. And you can't become unsaved. A lot of people have said, well, I've lost your salvation. You never had it. Because the one who's given it to you has said He will not cast you out. So if He's done it, and He's the most powerful thing there is, there's no

0: have a seat. I'd like to welcome you to the Radio Bible class here at First Baptist Church, Silver Springs. Isn't it great to have rain? I'm so pleased that God has seen to give us a little bit of relief. It's cooler, it's nice, maybe fall's just around the corner. And you that are listening or watching on TV, get down here. We got a few seats available. We'd love to have you. You won't find any better place to be than First Baptist Church in Sulphur Springs. We have old-fashioned Sunday school in this department, and we're going to get a little treat this morning. Our teacher is going to lead us in a special song. He didn't know this, but until he walked in the door, Lum was planning on being here, and he's just not up to it. He woke up dizzy, couldn't stand straight. But we're going to keep him in our prayers because he is coming back. God's not through with Lum, and he's not through with you either.
1: No, he's not.
0: James?
1: Thank you. Y'all open your hymnals to 329. We're going to sing hymn number 329 today, Grace Greater Than Our Sin.

see why in just a moment. Thank you for singing along with that, all three verses. I'm going to test your memory. How many of you remember a historical figure named Gregory Rasputin? Okay, got a few people who do. Rasputin was a Christian mystic, psychic, faith healer who served in, or who lived in Tsar Nicholas II's court in Russia. And his heyday was the early 1900s, 1900 to 1915 or so. He died an untimely death with three bullets to the forehead, and people aren't really sure who did it. But he was a scoundrel. And I don't think many people would want to claim that he was a good Christian at all. He was a carouser. He was immoral. He was a drunkard. Lived a life of debauchery. Did everything he could to just sin. And he did. He justified his actions on this theory. He said, the more you sin, the more you stand in need of forgiveness. And the more you stand in need of forgiveness, the more God's grace can forgive. Therefore, it was his duty to sin as much as he could, so that God's grace may abound much. Now, where would he get an idea like that? Romans 6, today's lesson. If you read Romans 6 out of context with the rest of Romans, you could come to that conclusion. And where would you come to that conclusion? Well, last week we studied Romans 5. And in Romans 5, verses 18 through 21, it says, so then, as through one transgression there resulted condemnation to all men, even so, through one act of righteousness, there resulted justification of life to all men. For as through the one man's disobedience the many were made sinners, so through the obedience of the one, the capital O one, meaning Jesus, the many will be made righteous. And then verse 20. And the law came in, that the transgression might increase, but where sin increased, grace abounded all the more. That as sin reigned in death, so grace must reign through righteousness to eternal life through Jesus Christ our Lord. So the conclusion he reached was, I want God to be magnified. I want his grace to reign even more.

5 that we studied last week. Listen to the verse again. First verse. Marvelous grace of our loving Lord, grace that exceeds our sin and our guilt, yonder on Calvary's mount outpoured, there where the blood of the Lamb was spilled. Grace, grace, God's grace, grace that will pardon and cleanse within. Grace, grace, God's grace. And what's the last line? Grace that is greater than all our sin. That's the truth that we cling to as Christians. It's a truth that can be dangerous if we distort it. And that's what Paul is concerned with as he approaches chapter 6 today. Open your Bible, if you will, to Romans chapter 6. So in light of what Paul had just said in Romans chapter 5, we get this question to open chapter 6. And understand, we know that chapter and verse designations weren't here until long, long, long, long, long after this letter was written. And I don't have a fault with this division here. It is kind of a different thought, but it relates back to the Romans 5 thought when Paul said, he said, what then shall we say? Shall we continue in sin that grace might increase? And then in 2a, that he answers his question quickly. Hopefully your Bible has some exclamation points after it. May it never be. I think we ought to begin by reminding ourselves that we're going to be talking about grace a lot today. What is your working definition of grace? I'm sorry? Undeserved favor. That's the one, Charlotte, that just comes off my mind and off my tongue. Undeserved favor. God's unmerited favor. Something that God gives us that we do not deserve and we can never work our way to deserve it. The complementary term that we use grace and mercy. They're not opposites of each other. They complement each other. Grace is God's unmerited favor giving us what we do not deserve. What's mercy? Yeah, God's unmerited not giving us what we do deserve. We as Christians, we experience both grace and mercy, right? Paul talks a lot about grace today in chapter 6. We do see mercy pop up from time to time in chapter 6. We don't deserve it. So, Paul says, what shall we say then? Are we to continue in sin that grace might increase? And he says, may it never be. Now, today that would be the equivalent of, you got to be kidding me. Or, get out of here. That's what Paul... away. That's what Paul's saying here. And then he spends the rest of the chapter explaining why that can't be in a true Christian's life. And I think, if I'm not mistaken, our book lesson only went through verse 14. We're going to try to cover the entire chapter today all the way through verse 23. I want you to know, though, that this question here, are we to continue in sin? Again, scholars tell us that in the Greek, these verb tenses are really important to understand the fullness of a verse. Continue in sin is apparently a present active verb tense in the Greek, which means to intentionally, deliberately, stubbornly continue in habitual sin. That's what Paul is talking about here. Because it'd be real easy for us to get bummed out with ourselves talking about sin and how Paul says, may it never be, and may you never do this, and da-da-da-da, if we don't understand exactly the verb tense that's being used here. Okay, verses 2b through 5. May it never be. How shall we who died in sin, to sin, still live in it? Or do you not know that all of us who have been baptized into Jesus Christ have been baptized into his death? Therefore, we have been buried with him through baptism into death, in order that as Christ was raised from the dead through the glory of the Father, so we too might walk in newness of life. For if we have become united with him in the likeness of his death, certainly we shall be also in the likeness
of his resurrection. You know, Ephesians 2:1 says that before we were saved, we were dead in sin, dead in our sins. This passage says that how can we who have died to our sins, you get the distinction? We're we were dead in our sins, but Paul tells us here that we have died to our sin. And the illustration that he uses is very apt for this morning. What illustration does he choose to use first? The illustration of baptism. Now, if you were in the early service this morning, we enjoyed, participated in both of the ordinances that we as Baptists hold to, which are baptism and the Lord's Supper. And we observed the Lord's Supper, and we got to watch a video of a baptism from last week today. And as Baptists, we take the ordinance of baptism very carefully, and we look at how we believe it was practiced and what that word baptismo means, and we believe in what type of baptism? Total immersion. Not only because that's what the word means, to dunk or to completely submerge, right? But because of what it illustrates. What does total immersion illustrate? Dying to the old life. When you go under the water, that is an illustration of dying to sin. What we just read, right? Praise the Lord, our pastor does not keep us under the water, right? It is a temporary, as Gary says, water boredom. It is a temporary death, and then we are brought back out of the water, which is being raised to walk in a new life. That's right. So Jesus had to die to defeat sin, death, hell, and the grave. And this passage teaches us that we are baptized with Christ Jesus, and we die to our sin. So we are buried. The old self is buried. But that doesn't stop there, as we just said. Not only are we buried, but we are raised. And that's what the last part of verse 4 says. So that we too might walk in newness of life. And if you ever, almost every Baptist church you go to, somewhere in the baptismal process, the pastor or the minister is going to say, buried with Christ in baptism, raised to walk in newness of life. It comes from Romans chapter 6, verse 4. That's where it comes from. Now, I brought this up the time before last when I talked, but I just want to make sure in Scripture, when we talk about salvation, there are kind of three tenses of salvation or three evidences of salvation that we can talk about. And I just want to hit on them again briefly, because Paul talked about all three of them in this chapter, but he really only he focuses on two of them mainly. One element of our salvation is our justification, right? When we die to the penalty of sin, when we are saved, sin no longer carries a penalty for us, once for all. And we are saved. That is salvation. Scripture also talks, though, about salvation as being the process of sanctification, right? And that, to a large extent, is what's addressed here in Romans chapter 6. When we are being sanctified, we are dying to the power of sin or the pull of sin, right? So we are saved from the penalty of sin, we are saved from the power of sin, and when we die and go to heaven or Jesus returns and takes us there, then we will experience glorification. And glorification is the freedom from the presence of sin. Justification, sanctification, glorification. All three get mentioned in this passage, but Paul really tends to dwell on what for the Christian should be this process of sanctification in our lives. Being free from the power
of sin. I brought my Warren Wiersbe commentary, and I thought he had a couple of good thoughts on these verses that we just went through. Wiersbe says this: too many Christians are betweeners. They live between Egypt and Canaan, between slavery and the promised land. Saved, but never satisfied. Or they live between Good Friday and Easter, believing in the cross, but not entering into the power and glory of the resurrection. Romans 6:5 indicates that our union with Christ assures us of the future resurrection should we die. But Romans 6:4 teaches us that we share in the resurrection power today. It is clear then that the believer cannot deliberately live in sin, since he has a new relationship to sin because of his identification with Christ. The believer has died to the old life, and he has been raised to enjoy a new life. And then this is the sentence that I like: the believer does not want to go back into sin any more than Lazarus wanted to go back into the tomb dressed again in his grave clothes. That's why Paul says, may it never be. It can't be that we should want to continue to persist in habitual sin. It's just not in a Christian's DNA once we have died to sin and been saved by grace. All right. Verses 6 through 10. Knowing this, that our old self was crucified with him, that our body of sin might be done away with, that we should no longer be slaves to sin, for he who has died is freed of sin. Now, if we have died with Christ, we believe that we shall also live with him, knowing that Christ, having been raised from the dead, is never to die again. Death no longer is master over him. For the death that he died to sin once for all. But the life that he lives to God. Wow, good stuff. This is a little bit of a tricky passage. Paul uses these words like, we shall no longer be slaves to sin, in verse 6. He who has freed us from sin, verse 7. And you can read that, and you can almost come to the conclusion that, wow, I wonder if I'm really a Christian because I still have sin in my life. But remember, this is the same Paul who in chapter 7, a few paragraphs on into his letter to the Romans here, is going to say things like this. I'll pick up in Romans chapter 7, verse 19 through 21. This is Paul. For the good that I wish, I do not do. But I practice the very evil I do not wish. But if I'm doing the very thing I do not wish, I am no longer the one doing it, but sin which dwells in me. This is Paul. I find then the principle that evil is present in me, the one who wishes to do good. And he goes on and he finishes the chapter. So Paul is not telling us here that the Christian is going to live a sin-free life. Paul is acknowledging that he struggles, continues to struggle with sin. So what is this passage trying to tell us here? Well, I want you to jump ahead to verse 14. We'll come back to it in a minute. But in chapter 6, verse 14, Paul quickly comes to this conclusion. For sin shall not be master over you, for you are not under law, but under grace. Hang on to that word, master over you. Okay? Anybody remember the 1960 Kirk Douglas movie Spartacus? Spartacus was a slave who briefly led a rebellion against Rome, and it didn't last very long, but he rallied some people around him. And during that movie, Kirk Douglas has a line as Spartacus who says this. He says, death is the only freedom a slave knows. That's why he isn't afraid of it. A pretty good line, right? It's certainly true with regard to temporal, worldly slave, being a slave.
a slave should not fear death because it may be the only freedom he ever knows. Paul, in 1 Corinthians chapter 7, verse 22, has a passage where he's addressing all these different relationships, the marriage and divorce and husband and wife, and he comes to this statement about slaves, real physical slaves that were living during the time that Paul wrote the letter. 1 Corinthians chapter 7, verse 22, he says, "For he who was called in the Lord while a slave," meaning a slave, someone who belonged to someone else, "for he who was called while a

0: slave to Christ. It's what Paul is saying. In many of Paul's epistles or letters, at the very beginning, how does Paul choose to describe himself? Paul, sometimes he'll say, Paul, an apostle of Christ Jesus. Sometimes he'll say, Paul, a what? A bond slave. Yeah. That comes from that Greek word doulos. And what is a bond slave? How does being a bond slave differ from being a slave slave? A bond slave has been freed from his servitude, but voluntarily chooses to stay and serve that master. And that's how Paul continually describes himself, and that's how he describes our relationship. We have died to sin. We have been freed from sin, but we choose to become bondservants of Jesus Christ. No longer slaves to sin, but bondservants to Christ. Look at verse 11. Verse 11 I kind of looked at as a standalone verse, because we've previously been talking about slaves and masters, and we're going to return to the idea of slaves and masters. But in verse 11, Paul uses a different imagery. So let's just read verse 11. Even so, I use the New American Standard when I teach, and my translation says, even so, consider yourselves to be dead to sin, but alive to God in Christ Jesus. I want to hear some of your translations. Instead of consider yourself, what do you have in there?
1: In the same way,
0: reckon what? Count yourself. Reckon, count yourself. What kind of terminology does that start sounding like? That's accounting and bookkeeping terminology. So what Paul is in essence saying is, if the facts as I've stated them in verses 1, 2, 3, 4, 5, 6, 7, 8, 9, and 10 are so, then add it up. Count it up and reckon yourself. Even so, reckon yourself to be dead to sin, but alive in Christ Jesus. I like that imagery that he throws in there of the accounting term. Verses 12 through 14. Therefore, do not let sin reign in your mortal body, that you should obey its lusts. And do not go on presenting the members of your body to sin as instruments of unrighteousness, but present yourselves to God as those alive from the dead, and your members as instruments of righteousness to God. For sin shall not be master over you, for you are not under the law, but under grace. This goes back to the slave master imagery, but with a twist. What he's kind of alluding to here is that the slave, though we used to be slaves to sin, we are no longer slaves to sin. We have been legally set free, but sometimes we don't act like it. What the Wiersbe thing said, we act like we're living between Egypt and the Promised Land sometimes. We don't act like we're free. Dwight L. Moody on this passage said that he had encountered former slaves following the Civil War, following their emancipation, right? And he quoted one, "Now is I free or be I not? When I go to my old master, he says I ain't free. And when I go to my own people, they say I is. And I don't know whether I'm free or not." And that was a reality for a lot of slaves in the Deep South following the emancipation and the Civil War. And Paul's saying, don't live it. As Christians, we don't live like that. We don't live not claiming the liberty that's been given to us. Paul wants to make it clear that a Christian should not live unsure of his freedom. And then if you live unsure of your freedom, look at verse 13, and do not go on presenting the members of your body to sin as instruments.

0: of unrighteousness. We don't have to do that anymore, Paul's saying. There's a children's song that's such great theology. I just have to throw it in here. Oh, be careful, little eyes, what you see. Oh, be careful, little ears, what you hear. Oh, be careful, little mouth, what you say. I don't think it's a verse, but I would say for us, oh, be careful, little mind, what you think, right? For the Father up above is looking down in love. Be careful. That's what Paul's saying. For we are not under the law, but under grace. Okay, verse 15. What then? Shall we sin because we are not under the law, but under grace? May it never be. Heard that before? That sounds like a repeat of verse 1 and 2a, doesn't it? And in the English, it is a repeat of verse 1 and 2a. Except remember those Greek tenses of the verb that I was talking about? Paul slightly shifts the tense of the verb here from the question he asked in verse 1. He's no longer talking about that intentional, perpetual, Rasputin-type sin. He's talking about occasional sin. And Paul says, what then? Shall we occasionally sin because we are not under the law but under grace? And the answer is still the same. May it never be. We shouldn't even excuse ourselves for occasional sin. May it never be. And then he goes back again to the illustration he's been using, verses 16 through 18. Do you not know that when you present yourselves to someone as slaves for obedience, you are slaves to the one who you obey? We'll come back to that. Hang on to that. Whoever you present yourself to for obedience is who you're a slave to. All right? Either of sin resulting in death, or of obedience resulting in righteousness. But thanks be to God, who though you were slaves to sin, you became obedient from the heart to that form of teaching to which you were committed. And having been freed from sin, you become slaves to righteousness. I know this sounds like the same thing over and over again, and to some extent it is. But the distinction that Paul's making here is, I'll use an illustration, a James Litzler illustration, that I'm not too embarrassed to share with you. I will use James Litzler's appetite. When I present my appetite to serve and fulfill my appetite, and I'm sitting at Corner Grub or at Redneck, and I see on the board that the daily dessert special is bread pudding, all my willpower just goes away. Or cheesecake. Or the old commercial that we grew up with about Lay's potato chips, which actually celebrated being a slave to Lay's. Remember that? No one can eat just one. No one can eat just one. You can't help yourself. No one can eat just one. Paul's saying, when we present ourselves as a slave to sin, then that's who our master is. So don't present ourselves as a slave to sin. That's what Paul's saying. So how should we present ourselves? Very famous verse in the Bible we're going to get to in a couple of weeks, but I want to throw it out for you right now. Romans 12:1, that famous verse where Paul transitions from the theoretical doctrine part of the book to the practical how we should live part of the book. And that transitions at the end of chapter 11 and the first of verse 12. When Paul says, I urge you therefore, brethren, y'all know this verse, by the mercies of God, that you present your bodies, not a slave to your appetite or Lay's potato chips, that you present your bodies a living and holy sacrifice, acceptable to God, which is your spiritual service. A very powerful verse, one that we probably ought to wake up every morning. And before our feet hit the ground off of our bed, we ought to say, God, help me present my body a living and holy sacrifice acceptable to your service today. If we do that, then we crowd out that desire to present ourselves to sin. And I was thinking of an illustration about that. Just think of our life, our Christian life, as a flower bed. Okay, now, in my family, Janie is the one who likes to get out and get her fingers in the dirt, okay? I'm not real big on getting my fingers in the dirt. I don't get the fulfillment out of it. My daddy did. He'd stick all kinds of plants in the ground and grow them just to see them grow. He thought that was great fun. But we've got this front flower bed, and I've discovered this over the years. The more we fill our flower bed with plants and shrubs and flowers, the easier it is to crowd out the weeds, right? If the weeds don't have a place to grow,
1: rock gardens are better.
0: You're going to ruin my illustration, Gary. And when weeds do grow, if you don't get onto them quickly, they put down roots. And some of those weeds, like dandelions, you just about can't hardly, you can't pull them out. You snap them out of at the surface, and they grow right back. And you have to dig them out. And a lot of them have roots that spread out underneath your flowers and your shrubs and your plants. And you end up upending the good stuff in order to root out the bad stuff. And Paul's saying here in these verses, he's saying, don't let it get to that point in your life. Verses 16 through 18. Yeah. The last part of verse 16. And do you not know that when you present yourselves to someone as slaves for obedience, that you are slaves to the one who you obey, either to sin resulting in death or obedience resulting in righteousness? He's saying just crowd out those weeds in your life. Or a specific aspect of our lives, our minds. Philippians 4:8. What does it say? What does Paul tell us there? Finally, brethren, whatever is true, whatever is honorable, whatever is right, whatever is pure, whatever is lovely, whatever is of good repute, if there is any excellence and if anything worthy of praise, let your mind dwell on those things. Let's crowd out all these other things that James Litzler tends to dwell on. And let's dwell on these kinds of things.

Oh, I see what I did. I skipped verse 19. This is the application out of verse 19. I am speaking in human terms because of the weakness of your flesh. For just as you presented your members as slaves to impurity and to lawlessness, resulting in further lawlessness, so now present your members as slaves to righteousness, resulting in sanctification. And we have that word for the first time in this chapter. Sanctification. The process or state of being set apart by God to be made holy and more like Jesus. Or, another definition, the ongoing work of the Holy Spirit in the believer's life to overcome sin and to grow to be more like Jesus. And the more we can crowd out sin, then we and replace it with acts of righteousness, it results in more righteousness in this process of sanctification that I talked about at the very beginning, right? The freedom from the power of sin in our life. Okay. Verse 20. Verse 20 is kind of a shocking verse. For when you were slaves of sin, you were free in regard to righteousness. What's Paul saying there? Before you were saved, you weren't under the obligation of righteousness. Now, it had consequences, but you were free from righteousness. The unregenerate person isn't going to recognize the work of the Holy Spirit in his life because they're in the work of the Holy Spirit in his life yet, right? And one of the commentaries I read said, consider the freedom of the prodigal son. Was the prodigal son free? He freed himself from the father's household and rules and obligations. And he was free to go live in a foreign country and waste his money and eventually end up in a pigsty, right? But that freedom had consequences. And that's where this chapter ends, is about the consequences of sin. Verses 21, 22, and 23. Therefore, what benefit were you then deriving from the things of which you are now ashamed? Whew, good question. For the outcome of those things is death. But now, having been freed from sin and enslaved to God, you derive your benefit resulting in sanctification and the outcome eternal life. Justification, sanctification, glorification. Verse 23, for the wages of sin is death, but the free gift of God is eternal life in Christ Jesus our Lord. Sin pays a wage, and the wage of sin is death. Jesus gives us a free gift, not a wage, a free gift, and that free gift is eternal life. By the way, we have now hit the third, this verse 23, 6:23, for the wages of sin is death. That is part of a four. Did any of y'all grow up with the Roman road? This is number two in the Roman road. We have now hit three of them. Romans 3:23, the problem. All have sinned and come short of the glory of God. This verse. Romans 6:23, the penalty, for the wages of sin is death. What we studied last week, chapter 5, verse 8, the paid price. But God demonstrates his own love toward us in that while we were yet sinners, Christ died for us. We have not yet hit the fourth leg of the Roman road, which is going to be Romans 10:9, and that's the plan, the salvation plan, that if you confess with your mouth that Jesus is Lord, and believe in your heart that God has raised him from the dead, you shall be saved. The problem, the penalty, the plan, I mean the paid price and the plan. This is the third one now in the Roman road. Romans 3:23, 6:23, 5:8, and 10:9. The third verse of grace greater than our sin.
marvelous, infinite, matchless grace. Freely. Hang on to that one. Freely bestowed on all who believe. All who are longing to see his face, will you this moment his grace receive? It's free, but we have to receive it. Grace, grace, God's grace. Grace that will pardon and cleanse within. Grace, grace, God's grace. Grace that is greater than all our sin. Let's pray. Heavenly Father, we come to you today thanking you for Romans chapter 6, for this part of the letter that you preserved for us. We pray that it has been rightly divided today and that some aspect of it will pierce our inner being and be reflected through our life and how we walk and talk and conduct ourselves in the world. Lord, we thank you for the justification that we have experienced that frees us from the penalty of sin. We thank you for the process of sanctification, which is ongoing in our lives, helping to free us from the power of sin. And Lord, we look forward to our glorification.

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2: Good morning, Bible readers. I am the Reverend Rufus Nash, interim pastor of the Morning Chapel Missionary Baptist Church of Sulphur Springs, Texas. I am blessed of Almighty God to present a short insight into a Sunday school lesson from the God's Holy Word. I'm praying that as you receive this word, you will be blessed. This morning, I invite you to use your source for reading our scripture reading for today, which will be coming from the Gospel according to St. Matthew chapter 8, verses 5 through 13. Again, that's the Gospel according to St. Matthew chapter 8, verses 5 through 13. There is a key verse that is associated with this text this morning that we're using. It says that when Jesus heard this, he was amazed and said to those following him, "Truly I tell you, I have not found anyone in Israel with such great faith." That's from Matthew chapter 8, verse 10, from the New International Version of the Bible. In this lesson, I would have us look and see, if you can grab your source for your Bible reading, that you would notice that there are some aims to this lesson. One of them, and the first one, is to analyze the assertion that God's peaceable wisdom is revealed through Jesus Christ. Number two, to practice open-hearted listening in dialogue with others. Number three, to develop a peace plan for a specific context where unresolved conflict exists, whether it's in the home, whether it's in the workplace, or whether it's in the school or community. Again, my brothers and my sisters, I invite you to look at the Gospel according to St. Matthew, chapter 8, verses 5 through 13. This will be our scripture text for this morning. As I listen at this, look at this text, I'm inspired to know that the important focus that we can put on this lesson is that this thought that we do not expect our enemies to trust us and ask for our help. How do we respond? This question is asked. How do we respond when someone we previously considered our enemy asks for help? Well, in our text, Jesus responds favorably to the centurion's extraordinary faith, made even more remarkable by his ties to the evil Roman government. And when I think about the faith of the centurion, I'm so blessed because as I look at it, it reminds me of the Hebrew writer who writes the definition of faith in Hebrews chapter 11, verse 1, where he writes that, "Now faith is the substance of things hoped for, evidence of things not seen." What remarkable faith was seen in the centurion. As we look at the book of Matthew, it describes the life, teachings, death, and resurrection of Jesus Christ. This gospel is attributed to Matthew, a former tax collector who became one of Jesus' 12 apostles, likely written between 60 and 70 A.D. Matthew composed his account during the early growth of the Christian church amid increasing persecution. Then Matthew addresses a Jewish audience, emphasizing Jesus as the long-awaited Messiah and King, and as the fulfillment of the Old Testament prophecies. Structurally, Matthew divides his work into five sections. Listen at this. Such, and each beginning with the accounts of Jesus' life and ministry, and ending with his teachings, known as discourses. These are known as discourses. And we can see that these discourses offer a comprehensive guide to understanding discipleship. They challenge the challenges us as believers to make radical commitments to God's kingdom, its mission, and its values. Oh, what a blessing. The immediate biblical context for this lesson's passage is a series of miracles that demonstrates Jesus' authority over disease, demonic influences, and nature. Following Jesus' Sermon on the Mount in chapters 5 through 7 of the book of Matthew, Matthew groups these miracles into a series of stories in chapter

Jesus and inquired upon Jesus to heal his ailing daughter. And as we see that, we can look at the power of Jesus in his

a practical model of genuine intercession that pleases Christ. First, let's look at this. First, the centurion request was selfless and compassionate, demonstrating agape love, God's kind of love, especially given that it was for someone of lower status in Roman

and concern for others' needs. Oh, today, my brothers and my sisters, as we look at this text, and again, as you go to your source, I'm reading these particular verses, Matthew chapter 8, verses 5 through 13. How great it is to see not only the humbleness of the centurion, but also to see the working and the great power that God uses in his own

we understand the need to be humble in approaching God in prayer. We understand that our prayers should be and must be real before that gracious throne of our God. To understand that God is the supreme authority. He is the one who loves us with all the compassion, with all the love that he gives to us. Finally, his gentle expressed faith in Jesus' power. Let me say that again.

again, my brothers and my sisters, to be able to present to you this morning just a short thought from the biblical text of Matthew chapter 8, verses 5 through 13, that we can consider the power of our God through Jesus Christ.

as we study the life of Jesus, the earthly ministry of Jesus, we can see how truthful is the most familiar scripture in the Bible, that for God so loved the world, which is in John chapter 3, verses 16 and verse 17. That for God so loved the world, that he gave his only begotten Son, that those that believeth in him did not perish, but have everlasting life. And then verse 17, where it says, not only did God not send his Son into the world to condemn the world, but that the world through him might be saved. My brothers and my sisters, my readers of the Bible, I pray that as you have listened to this today, that you will be encouraged to be in your word, to study your word on a daily basis, and be encouraged to know that our God is everything that we need, all the gifts, all the attributes that he has, and all the love that he has for us, to see us not only through the dealings of our human life, but to see us through, that we get to worship him throughout eternity. My prayer is that God will bless each and every one of you, and that you will be able to worship him in spirit and in truth. And I pray that God will continue to see you through. In Jesus' name, I ask this prayer. And I close with this. For God, again,

The preceding message was presented by Pastor Rufus Nash of Morning Chapel Missionary Baptist Church of Sulphur Springs, Texas.

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seated. Well, amen, and what a wonderful way to begin worship this morning at the First Baptist Church of Sulphur Springs. I am so

to you this week. We'd love to find ways to get you plugged in to the life of our church. Also in front of you is a prayer request card. Our church staff gathers each week, and we take serious the task of praying for you. And for most of you, we pray for you in a general way. We don't know what you're going through. We don't know what you're facing. And God hears those prayers. God answers those prayers. But if you fill out a prayer request card this morning, when our church staff gathers, we'll have that card before us. And we will pray for you by name. And we'd love the opportunity to do just that. Also in front of you is an offering envelope. Again, you can do that in old-fashioned paper form, or you can use the tap technology to give through your phone. But I'd encourage you this morning, as a part of your worship, to give an offering. It's a symbol that everything that you have belongs to God. Everything that you have, He graciously gave to you. And in your generosity, you worship the God who is so generous to you. Hopefully on your way into the sanctuary this morning, you did grab the elements of the Lord's Supper. At the conclusion of my sermon, we will celebrate the powerful symbol of the Lord's Supper. If you did not grab the elements on the way in, you've got some time to slip out and to grab the elements before the sermon begins. Speaking of another element of worship, we had a baptism in our 11 o'clock service last week, and we did not want you to miss out on that celebration, so here in a moment, we will show that video from last Sunday. I want to remind you that the water above me, it is water. There's no power in the water, but there is power in the cross upon which Jesus died for the sin in this room. There is power in the empty tomb through which Jesus was raised from the dead, providing us with victory over sin and death. In baptism, a new believer powerfully proclaims eternal life in Christ Jesus, and then symbolically unites with Jesus in both his death and resurrection. As we celebrate this baptism from last Sunday, I have a couple of calls to action for you as you watch this celebration. I think you need to obey one and probably more of these calls to action. As we watch Ava get baptized, may you celebrate the eternal life that comes through Jesus Christ alone. If you have been baptized, may this bring back memories of your baptism and renew your commitment to follow Jesus with all of your heart. As we watch the celebration of baptism, may you pray for the courage to share the good news of Jesus this week. And perhaps for some of you who have not been baptized, may you seek the Lord right now. Perhaps this is the moment where you make the decision to give your life to the Lord, where you follow that with a public profession of baptism and you enter the baptismal water for yourself. Let us celebrate last week's baptism. We have the joy of celebrating the baptism of Ava Claire Lynn. Ava has actually sat in these pews and watched her two brothers baptized. She sat in these pews and watched her mother be baptized. And of course, when you see your family members entering the baptismal water, you'll face the question, well, what about you? When will you get baptized? And every time Ava was faced with that question, she responded,

0: Well, when I'm ready. Which is the right answer. And it was a number of weeks ago that Ava told her mother, I think I'm ready. And that led to a conversation with me where I got to rehearse with Ava what she already knew, what she already believed. And that leads to this moment. I now invite Ava Claire Lynn to join me in the baptismal water. Ava, I ask you two questions. Do you confess Jesus Christ as your Lord and Savior?
1: Yes.
0: And do you commit to follow him all the days of your life?
1: Yes.
0: Well, Ava, due to that profession of faith, it is my privilege to baptize you, my sister, in the name of the Father, the Son, and the Holy Spirit, buried with Christ in baptism. And raised to walk a new life in Christ. Amen. Let us.
2: Let's stand and continue in worship this morning.

are that holy God. Father, I just thank you that we live in a place where we can come and worship you freely. Father, that we can be unapologetic for our belief. Father, and I thank you for a church and a pastor that speaks your word and shares that word with people in our community. Father, I just pray that you would just guide us, that we can go out into this world and that we won't be quiet about who you are and who you are to us. Father, I just pray for the rest of the service, Lord, that our ears would be open and our hearts would be open to the word that you have for us tonight, today. Father, we just love you. In Jesus' name, amen.

amen once again. I am thankful for this group that has stood before us, putting their God-given gifts to work to lead us in worship. As we now draw our attention to the Word of God, if you would join me in another moment of prayer. Heavenly Father, we are thankful for this time of worship. We pray that it has been pleasing to you. We pray that this room has been filled with the passionate, wholehearted worship of your people. I pray that it has drawn us closer to each other and closer to you. Heavenly Father, as we now open up our Bibles, we pray that you would free us from any distraction, anything in the room, or anything in our heart or mind that might keep us from hearing your word. May your Spirit guide us to truth. And Heavenly Father, I pray as the one with the task of preaching, may this be all about you and not about me. If my thoughts, my words, my ideas slip in, may they quickly be forgotten. May they fall to the floor. May your words remain. May your words bear fruit in our lives. And we pray all these things in the name of our crucified and risen Lord Jesus. Amen. We all have needs. Now, some are obvious and some are hidden. And many of our needs can be met by a good meal, a paycheck, a long weekend, or times with friends and family. Yet, we all have a need that nothing on this earth can satisfy. And we'll learn that lesson once again from our passage this morning. If you join me in our continued study of Matthew's gospel, we now find ourselves in Matthew 14, picking it up at verse 13, right where we left off last week. Matthew 14, beginning at verse 13. If you're headed there, can I hear a big loud amen? As you are headed there, I remind you of the truth that we find in the book of Isaiah, chapter 40, verse 8. The grass withers, the flowers fall, but the word of our God endures forever indeed. Matthew 14, we'll read 13 through 21. When Jesus heard what had happened, he withdrew by boat privately to a solitary place. This is following the news that we read last week of the beheading of John the Baptist. Hearing of this, the crowds followed him on foot from the towns. When Jesus landed and saw a large crowd, he had compassion on them and healed their sick. As evening approached, the disciples came to him and said, "This is a remote place, and it's already getting late. Send the crowds away so they can go to the villages and buy themselves some food." Jesus replied, "They do not need to go away.

give them something to eat. We have here only 5 loaves of bread and 2 fish, they answered. Verse 18. Bring them here to me, he said, and he directed the people to sit down on the grass. Taking the 5 loaves and 2 fish and looking up to heaven, he gave thanks and broke the loaves. He then gave them to the disciples, and the disciples gave them to the people. They all ate and were satisfied. And the disciples picked up 12 basketfuls of broken pieces that were left over. The number of those who ate was about 5,000 men, besides women and children. Amen to this portion of Matthew's gospel. Seth Hunt recently preached a 3-week Sunday evening service on this same account from John's gospel. I'd recommend you go find that at our website and benefit from those expositions of the Word of God. But here we come to Matthew's telling of the story, and we take a broader look at the bigger, deeper picture taking place in this passage. And from this passage, I've got 2 words for you. And the first is this: Jesus satisfies our needs. Jesus satisfies our needs. This passage and many others like it show that Jesus is the great supplier of our needs. This passage and many like it show this truth. They display this truth that Jesus is the great supplier of our needs. In this passage, Jesus takes 5 loaves and 2 fish. And he feeds thousands. The passage says he feeds about 5,000 men besides the women and the children. It shows that Jesus is the great supplier of our needs. But on top of that, you just read it moments ago, every person ate and they were satisfied. But on top of that, Jesus can satisfy every person and even have leftovers. Now, I realize there's probably mixed opinions about leftovers. Right? Some of you may not like leftover dinner, but let me tell you, a leftover miracle is something special. Jesus provides, and he provides abundantly. Jesus satisfies, and he satisfies completely. But there's something much deeper taking place in this passage. This is yet another passage that shows Jesus to be the Messiah. Very quickly in this passage, we pick up on things that we've already stumbled upon many times. Jesus

This passage shows Jesus feeding thousands with what appears just to be someone's lunch. But there's something deeper happening here. So let us do some very quick work. You're going to have a few more headings that you're going to have to write in if you want to follow along this morning. In Exodus 16, we see bread from heaven. You might remember in the book of Exodus, God uses Moses to lead God's people out of slavery in Egypt. And you might remember that the people of God, even though they're being led out of slavery, they grumble with every step. There's many passages where the people grumble and they say something just like this. They go, God, you should have let us die in slavery. There we sat around pots of meat, and we could eat all that we wanted. But now you've led us into the desert to starve. God heard their grumbling, and he provided. He provided bread from heaven that the people called manna. And God provided enough for each day to the point that the people could eat and they were satisfied. He provided enough bread for each day, but only enough for each day. If they tried to hoard it, it rotted. God was teaching these grumbling people. God was teaching these desert wanderers to depend on his provision. And he was teaching them the lesson that when they depended upon his provision, they would be satisfied. It's in the New Testament, the gospel that we've been studying for some time now, Matthew chapter 6, verses 19 through 13, that we see daily bread. It's in this passage that Jesus teaches his disciples how to pray. And we've come to call it the Lord's Prayer. And in the Lord's Prayer, Jesus teaches them the provision, the petition, give us today our daily bread. And just like the grumbling desert wanderers, Jesus taught his people to rely upon God's daily provision. All of this is the bigger and deeper backstory of our passage this morning. In our passage this morning, in dramatic fashion, Jesus displays that he, once again, he's the Messiah. He's the Son of God. He's the Savior of the world. He's the one who fulfills Scripture. He provided, in our passage this morning, he provided bread from heaven. In our passage this morning, he provided daily bread. He took 5 loaves and 2 fish and fed thousands. But still, there's something deeper happening here. Many needs can be met
with a good meal, a good paycheck, a nice long weekend, or time with friends and family. Yet we all have a need that nothing here on earth can satisfy. And if we step out of this passage, as we will do right now, we will see the bigger and deeper story. Your second word this morning, Jesus satisfies our deepest need. Our deepest need is not earthly. Our deepest need is not physical. Our deepest need is not an empty stomach or an empty bank account. Our deepest need is not a physical one. It is not a broken earthly relationship. Our deepest need is a need for spiritual healing that stems from a broken relationship with our Creator, our Heavenly Father. And this passage this morning, like many others, points to the truth that our deepest need was met by the completed and sufficient work of Jesus. Now, you hear me say that phrase on a regular basis. I likely say it nearly every single Sunday, the completed and sufficient work of Jesus. That's a shorthand for the bigger gospel story. If I were to expand that just a bit, I'd expand it into something like this. Jesus, the Son of God, took on flesh and he moved into the neighborhood. Jesus spoke the words of God and he did the work of God. Jesus died on a cross for the sins of the world. Jesus rose from the dead, providing victory over sin and death. Jesus, in his death and resurrection, healed the relationship between sinners and a holy God. Jesus then ascended into heaven to take his rightful place at the side of the Heavenly Father, where he intercedes for us. And one day, Jesus will return for his church. Jesus met our deepest need. And we see how this passage fits into that bigger story when we zoom out just a bit. We'll get there in time, but we will eventually come to Matthew 26. And in verses 26 through 30, we see broken bread. Jesus, on that night that he was betrayed, he's on the front porch of the cross in the empty tomb. On that night that he was betrayed, Jesus gathered his disciples in an upper room and he handed them the lasting symbol of the Lord's Supper. While they were eating, Jesus took bread in his hands. And after he gave thanks, he broke it and he handed it to his disciples and he said, "Take and eat, this is my body." He then picked up a cup and after he had given thanks, he said, "This is my blood, a sign of the new covenant, my blood poured out for the forgiveness of your sins. Take and drink." Now the disciples, though sometimes, as we have seen in Matthew's gospel, there are times that they are slow to get it. But
I think they saw this scene in the upper room. And in, at least in my mind's eye, they elbow each other. And they say, we've seen this before. The scene in Matthew 14, Jesus takes the bread and he gives thanks and he breaks it and he hands it to the disciples so that they can hand it to the people. And this scene in Matthew 26 in the upper room on the front porch of his crucifixion and resurrection, Jesus once again holds bread in his hands. And he gives thanks. And he breaks it. And he hands it to his disciples. Jesus provides. And he provides abundantly. Jesus satisfies, and he satisfies completely. There's a direct connection between the feeding of the 5,000 and Jesus providing the church with the lasting symbol of the Lord's Supper. But there's something deeper than that. There's a direct connection between Jesus meeting a hunger need and Jesus satisfying our deepest spiritual need. Our deepest need is a need for spiritual healing, which stems from a broken relationship with our Creator, our Heavenly Father. That deepest need is met by the completed and sufficient work of Jesus. It's in John 6, verse 35, that we see the bread of life. Jesus says very clearly and powerfully, I am the bread of life. And whoever comes to me will never grow hungry. And whoever believes in me will never be thirsty. As we gather here this morning, may you run. The passage, Jesus says, come to me. But here's what I'm saying to you this morning. May you run to Jesus. And may you run to him for the first time or the millionth time. Run to him and he will meet your deepest need right now. Because his work has already been completed. His work on the cross and the empty tomb has already taken place. And it was enough for you. We will now transition into a time of celebrating the Lord's Supper. And I do want to make this very clear, that the Lord's Supper is for those who have confessed sin and embraced Jesus as your Savior of that sin. Do we hear that? Jesus set up this celebration for those who have confessed sin and embraced Jesus as the Savior of your sin. If you are a believer in the completed and sufficient work of Jesus, I invite you into this celebration.
That's not you. If you haven't reached that point, I'd ask that you'd use this moment as a time of prayer. If that's you, if you haven't reached that point, I'd love for you to reach out to me. I'd love to talk to you about having Jesus meet your deepest need. I also realize that there are parents in the room with children who have perhaps not yet made Jesus the Lord of your life. Parents, if you have a child that is not ready for this celebration, I'd ask that you would use this time as a brief teaching opportunity and follow up with this teaching opportunity in the days to come. Let us have a brief moment of prayer, and then we will celebrate the Lord's Supper. Heavenly Father, we are thankful for the completed and sufficient work of Jesus. We are thankful that upon the cross, Jesus paid our sin debt. We are thankful that on the cross, that Jesus, who had no sin, took upon himself our sin that we might become righteous. We are thankful that Jesus didn't merely die for sin. He died for sin and then rose from the dead, providing us with victory over sin and death. And we are thankful that through our faith in the complete and sufficient work of Jesus, that we are filled with your Holy Spirit. As ones filled with the Holy Spirit, may we walk in step with the Spirit. And Heavenly Father, as we obey Jesus' instructions to celebrate the Lord's Supper, to eat the bread and drink the cup in remembrance of him, may this draw us closer together as a church, and may it strengthen us in our commitment to preach the good news to those around us. We confess our sin. We confess our desperate need for you. And we give thanks for the victory provided to us by Jesus and Jesus alone. We pray all these things in his name. Amen. I now invite you to grab a hold of the elements. We will begin with the bread. I invite you to remove the tab that gives you access to the bread. Once the bread is in your hand, if you could lift it into the air as a sign of our unity in Christ. On the night that Jesus was betrayed, he said, "This is my body, which is for you." And as you hold that bread in your hand, I want you to know that you are loved by God. I want you to know that you were loved by God as demonstrated through Jesus' sacrificial death on your behalf. Jesus said, "This is my body, which is for you. Take and eat."

As we prepare to drink the cup, I invite you to remove the layer that gives you access to the cup. And once you have done so, if you could lift the cup into the air as a symbol of our unity.

that same night, Jesus held the cup in his hand, and he said, "This is the sign of the new covenant in my blood, poured out for you. As you hold that cup in your hand, I want you to know that you are forgiven, restored, and redeemed. Not by your family tree, not by your church attendance, not by your effort, not by your good works, but rather by the blood of Jesus poured out for you." Jesus said, "This is my blood poured out for you. Take and drink." Let us pray. Heavenly Father, we are thankful that you call us your sons and daughters. We are thankful that you allow us to be a part of your church. We are thankful that you allow us to proclaim the good news of Jesus until he returns. And Father, I pray that we would not be timid, that we would not be shy, that we would not be fearful, but that we would proclaim the good news of Jesus from the rooftops and the mountaintops, from our mailbox to the water cooler at work. May we frequently and faithfully share the good news of Jesus. And Father, I do pray for the ones hearing the sound of my voice who have not yet taken that step of faith. Those ones who have yet to hand their heart over to the one who created them and redeemed them. May today be the day. Father, I pray that you would draw them to your side. And we pray these things not in our own name, not in the name of our church. We pray these things in the mighty and powerful name of Jesus. Amen. The invitation to today's sermon has already taken place. We have celebrated the Lord's Supper, but we will sing one more song. Perhaps you need another moment to worship God with all of your heart. Perhaps you need another moment to pray. Perhaps you want to come and kneel at our altar, a physical symbol of you bowing your life before the Lord. Perhaps you need a word of prayer. I will be down front. I'd love the opportunity to pray with you. May you make good use of this time. If you're willing, let us stand and sing.

0: This has been the worship service of First Baptist Church, 116 Oak Avenue, Sulphur Springs, Texas. If you have prayer requests, email us at ssfbc.org.
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2: The latest building report is in for the city of Sulphur Springs, and only 13 permits filed during the month of September, a couple being those ever-important certificate of occupancies as the Deep Roots Coffee Shop moved locations and the White Oak City Limits Cafe got a new owner. $200,000 remodel going on at 130 Shannon Road East. Another commercial remodel going on at 400 Church Street for about $50,000. Quick Trip already applying for their sign. Clayton Homes apparently doing some sign work also as they applied and were approved for a $15,000 sign permit. In that same neighborhood, J.B. Weld already adding on to their building again. That $5 million project approved, as well as a new commercial building being approved out on Church Street. The address, 1234 Church Street. That should be in the area across from the hospital. That project coming in at a cost of $1.8 million. I would guess it's going to be medically related. Some other smaller projects around the city, but the bulk of the enhancements coming in on those two big commercial projects as building remodeling and expansion continues inside the city limits of Sulphur Springs. The city of Sulphur Springs also posting their next city council agenda, that meeting to be held October 6th, 7 p.m. at City Hall. The short agenda could have some interesting impacts as council to discuss and take action on first reading of ordinance number 2909, and that's going to be what they call the comprehensive plan adoption. This is something the city staff has presented to the Planning and Zoning Board, gotten approval about the long-term plans, including future zoning intentions are of the city of Sulphur Springs. Oddly enough, another agenda item is ordinance number 2910, which is a request to rezone the property located at 757 East Shannon Road. That's on the eastbound service road right at the Bill Bradford intersection. Those folks wanting to rezone that property from heavy commercial to light industrial and was not approved for recommendation by the Planning and Zoning Board at their last meeting. In fact, it was a unanimous vote by those Planning and Zoning Board members in attendance to not recommend the zoning change. The owners of the property, who own several truck stops in other areas, wanting to keep that item on the agenda and present their case directly to the city council. Another agenda item for the council to consider is the discussion only on a new animal shelter, a pay increase for police department employees, some take-home cars for police officers, fire department pay increase, and the accrual of sick leave for firefighters. That item listed as discussion only, as I'm sure there will be some conversation of how those new requests align with the budget that was just passed at the last meeting. It all gets started 7 p.m. October 6th, City Hall, 201 North Davis Street.
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5: Here is your KSST KRVA FM weather. Still a chance for drizzle and isolated rain showers through at least the first half of the day. Partly sunny in the afternoon. Today's high should top out at 83. Overnight, mostly clear as the morning low drops to 63. Then we'll start to dry off Monday with plenty of sunshine. The high still up around 83. I'm meteorologist Jared Cirillo on...
6: 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Here's hoping for green lights and blue skies. KSST 1230 AM, Sulphur Springs, Texas.
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8: These are the History and Heritage Files for the 4th day of October. Sunrise 719, sunset 702. And on this day in the year 1954, somebody had the audacity to steal Billy Jones' car off the square. A year later, big day for local volunteer firemen. They got fire radios to keep at home. That way, they didn't have to call them on the telephone if something happened. That same day, the city council named Johnny Ramey city attorney. This was in 54. Oh, as long as he didn't cost over $150 a month. In 1962, on this day, Betty Alberts was named Miss Flame. Quite an honor. Local young person set fire to his car. Insurance company paid him $360. He admitted it. Happy birthday to Sam Huff. Sam Huff was mean before Joe Green. Today in history, this was the day that stunned the United States. Oh, we were almost casually working on rockets, and they were blowing up when we lit them. But we explained to everybody that sooner or later we were going to orbit something. We were confident nobody else was capable of doing it. On the 4th day of October, the Russians launched the world's first space satellite, a device that ripped across the world at a speed of 18,000 miles an hour, emitting a strong series of beep, beep, beeps. Orrin Hollingsworth tuned up his radio, aimed a directional antenna, and piped the sounds of space to KSST to be broadcast and recorded. It was perhaps the biggest international story of the fall, as the Russians launched Sputnik, the world's first space satellite. Sound of space, as it was first received in Sulphur Springs. From the Heritage Files.
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11: These people have a birthday today on the 4th day of October. Happy birthday, Whitney Shipp, Phyllis Milton Forrester, Lana Sarton, Brian Orr. From Picton, happy birthday, Phyllis Monk Watkins. And also from Picton, Donna Nunns has a birthday today. Happy birthday, Noemi Miranda, Misty Tear, Joe Mack Walters, Laura Stanley, Kitney Thompson. Happy 30th birthday to Constance Gregory. Kaysen Kaker has a birthday today, so does Mr. Leslie Mize. Happy birthday, Lunel Dunn, Vincent Ransom, Flora George, who has a 76th birthday today. Raven Jeffrey has a birthday, so does Dylan Flanagan, Kathy Sanders, Skylar Sinclair, Betty Lindley. Happy birthday, Kiefer Williams, Jeffrey Johnson, Tyler Chase Bain, Justin McKee. Carol Craver has a birthday today, so does Arlene Fiddle, Matt Robinson, Dustin Speed, Marcy Womack, Jonathan Smith, Dennis Pete Nash, and Tamara Ochoa. Happy birthday to all of you folks who have your birthdays today on October 4th.
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3: The new fiscal year has started, but without a new farm bill, farm aid, or permanent year-round E15 passage. But there is a silver lining. Fiscal 27 kicked off with improvements in reference prices and other gains, short of a new farm bill. Senate Majority Leader John Thune.
4: A lot of the essential aspects and components of the farm bill legislation were done last summer in the working families tax cuts. We addressed the safety net programs and commodity title, conservation, disaster assistance.
3: Many Democrats backed year-round E15 sales and had farm bill amendments included, but rejected the final package in a dispute over SNAP funding. Senate Democratic Leader Chuck Schumer said in August,
5: "The Republicans should not expect, Trump should not expect business as usual when they're engaged in an aimless war that is raising the cost for American people, losing lives, tearing apart our alliances. No business as usual."
3: This has been an Ag Minute. I'm Kristen Yates. TSN News.
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3: The price of diesel remains near record high levels, squeezing farmers' profit margins. As of September 29th, the average price for diesel stands at nearly $6.44, just off the record high average of $6.53 set September 22nd. Greg Ibendahl, farm management specialist at Kansas State University, says geopolitical issues have disrupted key areas like the Strait of Hormuz, as has the Russia-Ukraine war.
4: Even if Russia and Ukraine would come to an agreement, you know, that Russia has enough damage in the refineries. That's just something you can say, we're going to produce as much diesel fuel as we did before. That's going to be a long-term project to get that fixed. Even in the best situation where we got the Gulf totally open and we were starting running ships again and Russia and Ukraine came to some agreement where they were no longer bombing each other, you know, it would still take over a year before prices would go down. And certainly they probably wouldn't go up anymore, but it would be a long-term process. So, you know, the pre-war situation is probably at least a year, even in the very best situation.
3: This has been an Ag Minute. I'm Kristen Yates, TSN News.
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2: 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If you are planning on voting in the midterms, listen up.
3: 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Tom Hale, TSN News.
2: A Waxahachie mother is accused of shooting and killing her two sons early Thursday morning. Ellis County Sheriff's deputies were called around 4 a.m. to a home on Big Sky Drive where they found two males with gunshot wounds. The sheriff's office says 21-year-old Christopher Scott Petrie died at the scene. A 15-year-old boy was taken to a hospital where he later died. The boy's mother, 42-year-old Colleen Nicole Lemon, was also found at the home with non-life-threatening injuries. Investigators say Lemon was responsible for the shooting. She was later booked on two counts of capital murder. Overnight in Dallas, police report six people shot early Sunday morning in one incident in the 1400 block of South Berry Avenue. At least three of those were taken to a local hospital, while three others took themselves to the ER. None of the injuries are considered life-threatening. A federal judge in El Paso has blocked the federal government from building border barriers in the Big Bend sector.
4: Hundreds of landowners, environmentalists, and others banded together to stop the construction of the wall, roads, and related infrastructure. Yolanda Alvarado is the regional director for No Big Bend Wall. Her family has two ranches. One already has a border wall. The second property was in line for one. She says her people have ranched the land for over 100 years.
5: It's so important for me to keep that legacy going, and there wasn't going to be any bone in my body that did not fight against this wall.
4: She says the government overlooked grave sites and notes her family's cemetery was going to be on the other side of the border wall. Barbara Schwartz, TSN News.
2: A gallon of regular no lead's going to set you back $3.93 a gallon right now. That's the statewide average. In Houston, it's a little lower at $3.88. In Dallas, it is a little higher at $3.96. El Paso remains the most expensive spot on the Texas chart, $4.27 a gallon. The Dow Jones Industrials will open Monday at 51,176, S&P at 77,22, the NASDAQ at 319,27. 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
2: Krista Pike remains unconscious and on a ventilator in a Tennessee hospital after a failed execution attempt. Her lawyer says her prognosis may not be known for days. Police in Japan have arrested a U.S. Marine in the robbery and murder of a woman on Okinawa. He's been identified only as a 20-year-old man. Police say the woman's body was found in her hotel room. She appears to have been strangled. The presence of American troops is still a politically sensitive issue on Okinawa. The search remains ongoing off the Massachusetts coast for an air ambulance carrying six people that disappeared during a flight from Bermuda to Boston. The Federal Aviation Administration told the Coast Guard on Saturday it had lost contact with the Gulfstream G-100, carrying four Canadians and two Bermudian nationals over the Atlantic Ocean. A debris field was found later Saturday off the coast of Nantucket, but that has not been confirmed. This is TSN.
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7: Here is your KSST KRVA FM weather. Still a chance for drizzle and isolated rain showers through at least the first half of the day. Partly sunny in the afternoon. Today's high should top out at 83. Overnight, mostly clear as the morning low drops to 63. Then we'll start to dry off Monday with plenty of sunshine. The high still up around 83. I'm meteorologist Jared Cirillo on
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2: In high school football scores from Friday night, Sulphur Springs 42, Ferris 27, Como Picton 37, Cayuga nothing, Edgewood 49, Quitman 8, Frankston 52, Alba Golden 8, Commerce 65, Eustis nothing, Mount Vernon 71, Mineola 7, Malakoff 57, Rains 2. And in six-man football, E.T. Homeschool Sports 56, Campbell 8. Cumby, Winsboro, and Cooper were open. The Sulphur Springs Lady Cats volleyball team downed Pittsburgh 3-0 Friday evening. They play at Bonham Tuesday night at 6:30. The Lady Cats are tied for the lead in the district with Paris and Texarkana Pleasant Grove with 3-1 records. Mason McTavish scored only 94 seconds into his first game with St. Louis to put them ahead to stay. Joel Hofer stopped 25 shots, and the Blues won 4-0 at the Dallas Stars on Friday night in the season opener for both teams. Dallas lost a season opener for the first time since 2019, ending a 6-game winning streak that had been the NHL's longest active streak. The Stars were also shut out in a home opener for the first time since moving to Dallas before the 1993-94 season. The Dallas Cowboys play at the Houston Texans at 12 noon on Sunday.
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1: Here is your KSST KRVA FM weather. Still a chance for drizzle and isolated rain showers through at least the first half of the day. Partly sunny in the afternoon. Today's high should top out at 83. Overnight, mostly clear as the morning low drops to 63. Then we'll start to dry off Monday with plenty of sunshine. The high still up around 83. I'm meteorologist Jared Cirillo on...

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1: Here is your KSST KRVA FM weather. Still a chance for drizzle and isolated rain showers through at least the first half of the day. Partly sunny in the afternoon. Today's high should top out at 83. Overnight, mostly clear as the morning low drops to 63. Then we'll start to dry off Monday with plenty of sunshine. The high still up around 83. I'm meteorologist Jared Cirillo on...
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0: like enjoying a sunny day, relaxing on a porch swing. 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
2: Sulphur Springs Wildcats senior running back Dobson Martin scored 5 touchdowns, and the Wildcats romped over Ferris 42-27 Friday night in a game heard on KSST. The Wildcats drove 75 yards after taking the opening kickoff and scored on Martin's 5-yard run. Yanzel Cervantes kicked the extra point and all 6 PATs after the Wildcats' touchdowns. Sulphur Springs drove 87 yards for its next touchdown as Martin scored on a 3-yard run. After an interception in the end zone by Carmarian Jeffrey, the Wildcats scored on a 56-yard screen pass from quarterback Deuce Timmons to Martin to lead 21-0 at halftime. In the second half, Martin scored on runs of 8 and 5 yards. An interception by Tice Bradford led to the final Wildcats touchdown on a 7-yard pass from Timmons to T.J. Jones. And Sulphur Springs led 42-14 with less than 6 minutes to play. Ferris scored 2 touchdowns in the final 4 minutes to make the final score Sulphur Springs 42, Ferris 27. The Wildcats are now 3-3 for the season, but 2-0 in district play. They are open next Friday and host Paris October 16th at Gerald Prim Stadium. The Lady Cats volleyball team down Pittsburgh 3-0 Friday. They play at Bonham Tuesday night at 6:30. 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
1: Here is your KSST KRVA FM weather. Mostly clear skies as we enter a dry period beginning the overnight hours. By daybreak, the low should drop to about 63 degrees. The wind primarily out of the north to northeast, but very light. Sunshine Monday and a warm high of 83. Tuesday, sunny and a high of 84. By midweek, I think we'll start to warm up into the upper 80s for daytime highs.
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3: WonderMap.com weather stations in Sulphur Springs have received from 1.70 to 3.6 inches of rain Thursday through Saturday. A Cub Scout troop that's been inactive since the COVID-19 pandemic is reorganizing. Cub Scout Pack 6069 will hold an organizational meeting at 6 p.m. Monday night at the First United Methodist Church in Sulphur Springs. One of the organizers is Steve Morgan. He says Cub Scouts now involve boys and girls from kindergarten through fifth grade. It helps them develop citizenship, leadership, and responsibility. Events include the Rain Gutter Regatta, a race for toy boats, and the Pinewood Derby, a race of wooden cars made by the children. The Cub Scouts have seasonal Saturday-only events at the Scout Council camps, such as the Chillery in December and the Fishery in the spring, which include archery and target shooting with BB guns. Parents and children interested in joining Cub Scout Pack 6069 are invited to the meeting at 6 p.m. Monday night. Parents and other adults interested in leadership roles are also invited. Anyone who can't make the meeting may attend one of the Cub Scout meetings at 6 p.m. Monday nights at First United Methodist Church. 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
1: Here is your KSST KRVA FM weather. Mostly clear skies as we enter a dry period beginning the overnight hours. By daybreak, the low should drop to about 63 degrees. The wind primarily out of the north to northeast, but very light. Sunshine Monday and a warm high of 83. Tuesday, sunny and a high of 84. By midweek, I think we'll start to warm up into the upper 80s for daytime highs.
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1: Here is your KSST KRVA FM weather. Mostly clear skies as we enter a dry period beginning the overnight hours. By daybreak, the low should drop to about 63 degrees. The wind primarily out of the north to northeast, but very light. Sunshine Monday and a warm high of 83. Tuesday, sunny and a high of 84. By midweek, I think we'll start to warm up into the upper 80s for daytime highs.
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0: 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We'll call him back and see if we can get our money back.